0: And that was Skeeter Davis, The End of the World. And before that was Jack Green, There Goes My Everything. And before that was Little Jimmy Dickens, Life Turned Her That Way. And we started off with Roseanne Cash, 7-Year Ache.
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0: And that was Leon Payne, I Love You Because. And before that was Kitty Wells, One by One. And before that was Marty Robbins, Ribbon of Darkness. And we started off with Sam Willett, Don't Let the Stars Get in Your Eyes.
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You said that you'd be back in just a day. You've broken your promise and you've left me here alone.

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I thought that you wanted me and always would be mine. But you went and left me here with troubles on my mind.

And that was Ernest Tubb, Walking the Floor Over You. And before that was Cora Ballou, Am I That Easy to Forget? And before that was Red Sylvain, Why Baby Why? And we started off with Emmylou Harris, Feeling Single, Seeing Double. 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

But this time, only two of us moves on. Now all we have is each other.

0: And that was Ray Price, Invitation to the Blues. And before that was Tammy Wynette, My Elusive Dreams. And before that was Stonewall Jackson, Don't Be Angry. And we started off with Charlie Rich, Behind Closed Doors.
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I'd come for freedom. She said she'd only come to catch a train. We struck up some idle conversation, traded all the troubles on our mind. One thing led to another in the evening.

0: And that was Charlie Pride with Crystal Chandeliers. And before that was Terry Fell, Truck Driving Man. And before that was Glenn Campbell, Gentle on My Mind. And we started off with Blame It on Mexico.
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0: 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Thank you for joining us tonight. This is Classic Country, and I am D-Dub. Before we get back to the music, let me get you caught up on the weather. Here in the Bay of Grand Marais, it's 57 degrees, humidity 64%, wind speeds coming out of the east at 6 miles an hour. Your forecast for tonight, mostly clear, with a low around 42. East wind around 5 miles an hour, becoming calm in the evening. Monday, sunny, with a high near 58. Calm wind becoming east around 5 miles an hour. Monday night, a chance of showers, with thunderstorms also possible after 4 a.m. Mostly cloudy, with a low around 44. Calm wind. Chance precipitation is 30%. And then for you Tuesday, a chance of showers and thunderstorms, partly sunny, with a high near 62. West wind around 5 miles an hour. Chance precipitation is 30%. And that is your forecast for the Bay of Grand Marais.
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0: And that was Little Jimmy Dickens with May the Bird of Paradise Fly Up Your Nose. And before that was Porter Wagoner, A Satisfied Mind. And before that was Waylon Jennings, Stop the World and Let Me Off. And we started off with Buck Owens, I've Got a Tiger by the Tail.
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0: And that was Leroy Van Dyke, the auctioneer. And before that was Merle Haggard, I think I'll just stay here and drink. And before that was Hank Snow, I don't hurt anymore. And we started off with Little Jimmy Dickens, may the bird of paradise fly up your nose.
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0: And that was Loretta Lynn, I'm a Honky Tonk Girl. And before that was Don Gibson, Oh Lonesome Me. And before that was Bobby Helms, My Special Angel. And we started off with Gary Stewart, She's Acting Single and I'm Drinking Doubles.
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And that was Johnny Horton, Honky Tonk Man. Before that, Mel Tillis, I Ain't Never. And before that was Johnny Bush, There Stands the Glass. And we started off with Roy Clark, Take Me As I Am or Let Me Go. Early giving for WTIP Summer Member Drive has begun. 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

As you know, I rode a freight train north to Detroit City. And after all these years, I find that I've just been wasting my time. So I just think I'll take my foolish pride and put it on a southbound freight and ride. Go on back to the loved ones, the ones that I left waiting so far behind.

And that was Hank Thompson and his Brazos Valley Boys with The Wild Side of Life. And before that was Buck Owens, Love's Gonna Live Here. And before that was Johnny Paycheck, She's All I Got. And before that was Lefty Frizzell, Saginaw, Michigan. And we started off that set with Bobby Bear, Detroit City. The time is 9 p.m., and you're listening to North Shore Community Radio, broadcasting at 90.7 FM WTIP Grand Marais, 90.1 FM WGPO Grand Portage, 89.1 FM WKEK Gunflint Lake, and on the web at WTIP.org. Well, thank you for listening tonight. I hope you enjoyed the show. This has been Classic Country, and I'm D-Dub. Before I turn it over to Sing for Joy, I'll tell you about the weather. At the Cook County Airport, it's 66 degrees, humidity's 46%, wind speed southeast 5 miles an hour. Your forecast for tonight, mostly clear with a low around 51, calm wind. Monday, sunny with a high near 78. Calm wind becoming south around 5 miles an hour in the afternoon. Monday night, a chance of showers with thunderstorms also possible after 4 a.m. Mostly cloudy with a low around 56. Calm wind. Chance of precipitation is 40%. Tuesday, a chance of showers and thunderstorms. Mostly sunny with a high near 82. West wind around 5 miles an hour. Chance of precipitation is 40%. And that is your forecast for Grand Marais.

0: Sing for Joy from St. Olaf College in Minnesota, a program of sacred music expressing the biblical themes that are the basis of Christian worship for each week in the church year. Sing for Joy is supported by the Sukup Manufacturing Company of Sheffield, Iowa, makers of Sukup grain bins, dryers, and grain handling equipment. Listeners to the program also provide support. The host of Sing for Joy is Reverend Alexandra Jacob.
1: The rhythms of creation offer a wealth of wisdom for daily living. The changing seasons remind us that life is seasonal, that there are times for harvest and times for rest. The beauty of creation emerging in springtime invites us to remember God's resurrection promises. And the sun rises every morning, reminding us that we too can start anew every morning. Our opening hymn today reminds us of that truth. It begins, "Awake, my soul, and with the sun thy daily stage of duty run. Shake off dull sloth, and joyful rise to pay thy morning sacrifice." We remember with this hymn a reading from Romans 7 that congregations hear in worship this week. Paul reminds us that while we have the tendency to forget God's grace and turn away from how God would desire us to live, we can turn towards God again and again. God's mercies are new every morning.

Awake My Soul and With the Sun, hymn by Thomas Ken, with music by Francois Barthélemon. David Dunnett conducted the choir of Norwich Cathedral in Norwich, United Kingdom, with organist Catherine Deans Williams. Our next hymn is What a Friend We Have in Jesus, a reminder that Jesus is both Savior of the world and friend to each of us. At the end of the gospel passage assigned for this week, Jesus speaks to his followers, inviting them to rest in the knowledge that he cares for them. Come to me, all you who are weary and are carrying heavy burdens, he proclaims, and I will give you rest. Take my yoke upon you and learn from me, for I am gentle and humble in heart, and you will find rest for your souls. For my yoke is easy and my burden is light. We hear the hymn sung by the St. Olaf Choir.

We heard Joseph Scriven's hymn, What a Friend We Have in Jesus, set to the music of Charles C. Converse and sung by the St. Olaf Choir under Anton Armstrong's direction. Hymn writer Jan Strother was a female poet of the mid-20th century who began her life in England and moved to the United States as an adult. She penned a number of hymns, but the one that has proved most enduring, still appearing in hymnals today, is Lord of All Hopefulness. The text again reminds us that in God we can find our rest. The first line of each stanza highlights an aspect of Jesus' character. We hear that Jesus is Lord of hope and joy, eagerness and faith, kindliness and grace, gentleness and calm.

The choir of York Minster in York, United Kingdom, with conductor John Scott Whiteley, sang Lord of All Hopefulness, arranged by Philip Moore. The hymn text is by Jan Struther, and we heard it set to the traditional Irish tune Slain. To learn more about the music you hear on our program, visit us on the web at singforjoy.org. You can also find us on Facebook and Instagram.

While this week's gospel passage ends quite gently, it begins with harsh words. Jesus admonishes, "To what will I compare this generation? It is like children sitting in the marketplaces and calling to one another, 'We played the flute for you and you did not dance. We wailed and you did not mourn.'" Following these and other words of admonition, he prays to God, giving thanks that he is one with God's will. And then Jesus offers those gentle and beloved words, "Come to me, all you who are weary and carrying heavy burdens." His comfort means something distinct after that articulation of disappointment that comes before it. Even in his exasperation, Jesus shares with his followers his tender care. We hear a musical expression of that care in our next hymn, "Softly and Tenderly."

Softly and Tenderly, a hymn by Will Thompson, arranged by Ron Huff. James Litton conducted the American Boy Choir of Princeton, New Jersey, and the St. Luke's Chamber Ensemble. Our next piece of music is a departure from the gospel text for the week, offering for us a brief interlude of joy and praise. We'll hear Handel's setting of words from Zechariah, appointed this week in the lectionary, "Rejoice greatly, O daughter of Zion."

We heard "Rejoice Greatly, O Daughter of Zion" from George Frideric Handel's Messiah. Robert Shaw conducted the Atlanta Symphony Orchestra with soprano Sylvia McNair. We go out today with the gospel hymn "We've Come This Far by Faith" by Albert A. Goodson. We'll hear Val Lamar Jansen and Robert's revival. As we go out, we hear these words of assurance. We've come this far by faith, leaning on the Lord, trusting in His holy word. He's never failed us yet. Oh, can't turn around. We've come this far by faith. Thanks be to God.

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Reverend Alexander Jacob is the host of Sing for Joy. This program is produced by St. Olaf College, an institution of the Evangelical Lutheran Church in America. Sing for Joy is made possible in part by a major grant from the Sukup Manufacturing Company of Sheffield, Iowa, makers of Sukup grain bins, dryers, and grain handling equipment. On the web at sukup.com. 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Sing for Joy's music director is Andrew Jacob. Our communications coordinator is Carolyn Pearson. The program is engineered and edited by Grant Vergueli and Mia Pardo. Sean Tonko is the program's producer, and our executive producer is Jeffrey O'Donnell. You can find us on Facebook, Instagram, or visit us at singforjoy.org. We hope you'll be here again next week when we present Sing for Joy.

So those strains of Mozart sing the beginning of another exciting edition of String Theory, the show formerly known as Chamber Potluck, WTIP's chamber music show. My name's Bob Martin, and we're going to do 2 hours of string quartets tonight. And my highly suspect records show a Mozart string quartet I have not played. I've kind of been working through his last 10, which are the famous Mozart string quartets. Of course, he wrote many more than that. But anyway, this one is string quartet in G, Kerschel 387. And it's the Franz Schubert Quartet of Vienna. Four movements.

That was the Franz Schubert Quartet of Vienna with Mozart's String Quartet in G, Kerschel 387, the earliest of his 10 celebrated quartets. But we're not done celebrating. My highly suspect records also show that I haven't played the Beethoven Opus 18 number 6 String Quartet. Regular listeners to this show, if there are any, are aware of my Beethoven problem. I'm working through all of his string quartets, and when I get done, I'll go through them again. But anyway, we have never done, according to my records, String Quartet in B-flat major, Opus 18, number 6, so we'll remedy that right now. It's the Juilliard String Quartet in a live performance.

And that was the Juilliard String Quartet with Beethoven's the last of his Opus 18, the number 6 in B flat. Those were published in 1801. They're always as a set, the Opus 18s, and they're called the early string quartets. But then in the last movement of that one, you can hear the later string quartets, or the middle ones, really, the more romantic ones. Now, the Opus 18s are pretty classical. They harken back to Haydn and Mozart quite a bit. Anyway, you are listening to North Shore Community Radio, broadcasting at 90.7 FM WTIP Grand Marais, 90.1 FM WGPO Grand Portage, 89.1 FM WKEK Gunflint Lake, and also on the web at WTIP.org. My name is Bob Martin. This is String Theory, the show formerly known as Chamber Potluck. I've played a few Dvorak string quartets on this show, but I now have access to a complete set, and I'm going to start at the beginning with his Dvorak String Quartet No. 1, Opus 2, Berghauser 8. Very early work. Jamal Berghauser is the cataloger of his work. And according to Berghauser, this is charming, unproblematic music whose modernity does not go beyond acknowledging the influence of Schubert. But you can't go wrong with Schubert, so should be good. The Prague String Quartet are the performers here.

That was the Prague String Quartet with Anton Dvorak's String Quartet No. 1 in A Major, Opus 2, Berghauser 8. And I guess Mr. Berghauser nailed it, that you could definitely hear Schubert. I really like the second movement, the Adagio. So we're going to go through all the Dvorak over the next few months or whatever. That was the start. Like I said, I played some of the later ones before, but we're going to go through them now. In fact, I want to play another, just a fragment of a string quartet by Dvorak. It's in the same box set, Berghauser 120. Just a short one movement. The Prague String Quartet, once again.

That was the Prague String Quartet again with Dvorak, a fragment of a string quartet in F major, Birkhauser 120. That pretty much does it. You are listening to North Shore Community Radio, broadcasting at 90.7 FM WTIP Grand Marais, 90.1 FM WGPO Grand Portage, 89.1 FM WKEK Gunflint Lake, and also on the web at WTIP.org. My name is Bob Martin. This has been String Theory, the show formerly known as Chamber Potluck, WTIP's chamber music show. This show is on Tuesday at 10 and re-aired Sunday at 10:30. See you next week.

As we get ready to kick off the second half of listening during this hour's mainstream party, a quick shout out to friends in and around Socorro, New Mexico, dialed in on the FM at 88.7 on KBOM. It's good to have you here, and whether you're tuned in from your home, your office, your car, analog or digitally, there's never a bad time or place to enjoy some music together. In fact, you know me, I think it's one of the oldest forms of medicine, and the best part is, especially on the radio, it's always free. So be sure to stick around for more details as to how to have the mainstream carried on your local airwaves or to have more of it carried there. In the meantime, though, we're going to get back into things with one from the Strokes. I'll join you again after one from the Weeknd. But right now, we're heading up to Cree territory with a member of the Poundmaker Cree Nation in Treaty 6 territory. Lovina Tutusis records as Just Love. She, to date, has had a song that's hit number one on the Indigenous Music Countdown, one of my favorites, her track Mama. She's known for blending UK-inspired soul, Indigenous storytelling, and she has a smoky modern voice that'll keep you coming back for more. It's her GOS, her most recent single, kicking off this half on the mainstream. Have some fun and give a good ear on the mainstream.

The Weeknd's Dancing in the Flames, bringing that block in my time with you to an end on the mainstream. We also heard, quite possibly one of my favorite Strokes songs, from their latest release, Reality Awaits. It was Falling Out of Love, a song that I first heard, alongside many others, on the final week broadcast of The Late Show with Stephen Colbert. We also got into things with Love's G.O.S., a recent addition into the rotation, and already one of my favorites. Thank you for joining me for this fun hour of music. As always, you're invited back. I do broadcast 7 days a week, 3 hours a day, so there's a good chance you can join me again on your favorite local airwaves. But if you're just not getting enough there, don't forget that you can very kindly have your station reach out to Nola Daves Moses, the distribution director at Native Voice One. Drop her a line at nola@nv1.org. We'll be hearing from Beatle Ringo before too long, but not before introducing this late January release from The Boss into the rotation. Now, a couple weeks ago, I participated at an event for the brand new Bruce Springsteen Center for American Music, and it was told to us that The Boss himself wanted indigenous representation at his kickoff weekend. When I was sharing that news with some of the younger artists that were featured, they were a little bit confused, and it dawned on me that I might be a little older than I like to admit at times. I don't know if the newer generation knows him as The Boss, but The Boss he is, and I got to have a picture taken with him. He met me backstage, told me how much he was enjoying the show, and to let the artists know that as well. It was truly a dream come true. Without further ado, turn it up with his powerful Streets of Minneapolis. Stay in touch. Be good to yourself and each other. And as always, keep on keeping on with the mainstream.

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Like Kevin is a collaboration between More More, which actually sees their return after 4 years, and Celeste, who delivered a raw one-take vocal that was recorded spontaneously at Rick Rubin's mystical Shangri-La studio. A great way to get into our hour, I might add, on the mainstream. I'm Brett Mabee, and before going any further, I wish you nothing but the best today. And if you're in need of good vibes, I think you've made it to the right place. Music is always one of the most universal ways to bring people together. And I especially love the fun that we get to have reimagining a mainstream music space here on your new favorite show. Before our hour is up, we'll be hearing from Indigenous singer Lancelot Knight. Also, the latest from Daphne Parker Powell, a new one from my dear Abenaki descendant friend Mimi O'Bonswin. And in this first block, we're going to shake off the cobwebs with one from Jungle and this one from Steve Lacy. His June 5th single is The Feeling, and it's a part of his newest album, Oh Yeah. So be on the lookout for that July 17th release. And for your consideration and approval for the first time this hour, turn it up and sing along with this great groove on the mainstream. No.

Everything is recorded with Sampha, Laura Groves, Ja Wobble, and Yaz Ahmed. It's the Losing You single, bringing the first block to an end on the mainstream. We also heard

Jungle's iconic Back on 74, from an album that already came out about 3 years ago now, Volcano. And again, for the first time, it was a sneak peek of Steve Lacy's newest album, Oh Yeah, with the feeling that we got into the rotation. I'm Brett Mabee, and before going any further, say, are you a professional singer-songwriter? And are you looking to get your music out there for people to hear? If you answered yes to both of those, well, I got some good news. You're invited to send me your original tracks to brett@mainstreamradio.net. Make sure that your songs have the polish that they deserve, and that doesn't necessarily mean that it was recorded in a multi-million dollar studio. It just means you want to put that sparkle on it to make it stand out the best that it can. So reach out to me with any further questions or just send them directly to brett@mainstreamradio.net. Before we part ways, I'll have some details about the phone number that you can use to stay in touch with me as well. We'll be hearing from the Maui-based Lily Miola before too long. Also, the legendary Annie DeFranco. But leading the way to the bottom of the hour finds us heading on down to New Orleans with Daphne Parker Powell. Her 2026 The Death of Cool is her most ambitious yet and widely covered release to date. So turn it up and sing along with the title track, and I'll be back before you know it on the mainstream. That mainstream. You ought to sing along with this song on the mainstream.

Life is a mystery. Remember the trips to Bedrutham. It feels like days ago. Another gray hair, gotta let it go.

0: At the halfway point of this hour's broadcast, allow me a quick shout-out to some friends who are dialed into the closest station near me carrying the mainstream right now, the good folks of WRFA LPFM at 107.9 in and around the vicinity of Jamestown, New York. And again, if you do have to step away from listening on your favorite local airwaves, you're always welcome to get caught back up at mainstreamradio.net or to discover this and great radio programming for listeners of all ages. 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Before the hour's up, Forrest Frank and Party Wave. Also one from Stella, but not before this one from the Buffalo-born Annie DeFranco. One of the really cool things that I love her, and there's a lot actually, she bought and restored a 19th century church, which is now her Babeville Performance Center. She also recorded her first album at the age of 18 on her own label, which then in turn became Righteous Babe Records. To date, she's released more than 20 albums, and almost none of them repeat the same sound. And all of this music ranges from jazz to funk, spoken word, orchestral, punk folk, and a whole lot more. Right now is a Tune Yards remix of her classic Little Plastic Castle on the mainstream.
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And the little plastic castle is a surprise every time. And it's hard to say if they're happy, but they don't seem much to mind.

coffee shop in a city, which is every coffee shop in every city, on a day, which is every day.

Forrest Frank and Party Waves Waste Some Time from the Dawn Patrol album On the Mainstream. Earlier, we heard Lily Miola's You and I from her first full-length studio album, Lucky to Be. And we also heard Stella's Adagio and Annie DeFranco with a Toon Yards remix of Little Plastic Castle. Thank you for joining me today for some fun listening, and I look forward to the next opportunity we have to do just this again. I do broadcast quite often, in fact, 7 days a week, 3 hours a day, so check your local listings for the next time you can tune in on the AM/FM frequencies. 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Chinese American Bear before this hour's up. But this song is from one of my all-time favorite artists who looks at land as a collaborator, ancestry as a compass, and music as medicine. Of course, I'm talking about my dear Abenaki friend, Mimi O'Bonswin. This is a sneak peek of her newest album, Evoke. And without further ado, I've done enough talking, so let me get out of the way and let you enjoy Homegrown, a great song for your consideration and approval on the main.

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Hailing from Whitehorse, Yukon, but with roots in the Kwanlin Dun First Nation, that's the up-and-coming Indigenous singer-songwriter Jeremy Parkin and his newest single, Fighting, on the mainstream. I'm Brett Mabee, and if you're here for the first time, I couldn't be more excited for you to check out this newly reimagined mainstream. And as always, if you're a return listener, I couldn't love you more. Try and stick around for the entire broadcast, and don't ever forget I broadcast 7 days a week, 3 hours a day, so there are a lot of opportunities to enjoy music together. Looking at the playlist ahead, the latest from Brother Wallace. Also, all growing up, I heard stories about Prince's legendary vault. The rumor was always that he had recorded enough songs to release albums for decades, and that is turning out to be true. So, a new edition from Prince before this hour's through. Also, and speaking of new tunes, this one comes from Ibei. It's the second track from their latest album, Offering. Turn it up and sing along. You're listening to the mainstream.

better walk before I run. I'm two-wheeling now.

The Wombats. Sorry I'm late, I didn't want to come on the mainstream. I like the straightforwardness of that response. We also heard Quinn Christopherson's Bubblegum, and it was Ibaez, a set that we heard for the first time this hour. I'm Brett Mabee. Now, always scan out once again. If you're just now joining, always get caught back up at mainstreamradio.net. 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So again, all of this and a whole lot more at nv1.org. We're going to hear a retro-tinged set in the second half, but as we wind down the first 30 minutes, music from The Hallucination and DJ Shub, former collaborators and both heavy hitters who continue to blaze the trail. More immediately is Electric Religious and the Detroit, Michigan band Bonnie Doon. They've been going strong since 2014, and from their Let There Be Music, it's Maybe Today on Mainstream.

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1: Damien, there was a time when you were an ally, but now it seems like it was all a lie, because your words have become as twisted as your conspiracy. Your language blinds you, and we see this pain the contortion of the mind has caused you, because we see the truth under your words. We are sick of the false accusations and misinformation. We are hearing a lot of talk from the Ally Nation.

As we get ready to get back into the music, a quick shout out to friends who are just now joining this hour's broadcast. And as always, I love to give a little attention to the many listeners across Turtle Island and beyond who are tuned in both digitally and on the AM/FM frequencies, just like those dialed in to KXCR 90.7 FM in and around Florence, Oregon. 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You can drop her a line at nola@nv1.org. I'll join you again after one from the Tailspins, and as I was mentioning earlier, we have a retro tinge set with the likes of Brother Wallace, and this one, they're one of the only soul bands from Indonesia, and of course I'm talking about The Marlowes, a band that started off as a pandemic experiment, and their name, which came from a Google search mistake. They wanted a band name that wasn't already tied to music. They found Marlowes, the name of a place, and added "the" because they were listening to The Midnighters at the time. A fun little tidbit about a fascinating band. From their The Hotel Malibu, enjoy Through the Changes, a recent addition into the rotation and a great track to keep you going on your new favorite show.

From inmate number 99, it's the Tailspins with the Flood on the Mainstream. Before that, we heard Bianca Jade's Bad Champagne, Brother Wallace's You're the Man from Electric Love. And once again, it was the Marlowe's with Through the Changes that kicked off our set. Join me again. I look forward to the next opportunity we have to enjoy music together. I broadcast 7 days a week, 3 hours a day, so there's a good chance you can catch me again very soon. But if you prefer the digital convenience, head on over to mainstreamradio.net, where I do keep the digital archive up to date. And there's also information about shows like Gyno, the Full Moon Radio itself, and possibilities for collaborations between you and me. So again, check out the page, bookmark it for quick and easy digital access. In the final set, the latest from Lizzo and also Afro-Indigenous singer-songrider Shondanay. She's half Lakota and currently based out of Las Vegas, where she continues to rip up the scene. Right now, though, and as I was mentioning earlier, we're digging deep into Prince's archives for a mid-90s Prince ballad that, for the most part, sat in his infamous vault for the better part of 30 years. It's been put together, and it is a part of his posthumous Timeless compilation. So turn it up with Stone, a great track for your consideration and approval as we part ways on the Mainstream. You used to-

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hailed as leaders of the early 2000s, quote, guitar group revival. The Coral were Mercury Prize nominated for their debut album. They had their breakout single, Dreaming of You, which reached the UK Top 20. And their 2003 Magic and Medicine landed them 4 UK Top 20 singles, including Pass It On. They're out with their latest chapter, 388, and from the release, it's Shame, a recent addition that's helping us to kick off this hour on the mainstream. Brett may be nigyaso, to odiwa de da skyasta ongwenyo angi jochento, nyawiskeno haitkwa, aga jengwanga nigoyo tia wenza gwego nangan wanisa de, hate wanisa ge, hante wasonda ge, heyo dog. I hope there are good minds everywhere today, and it matters not where you're tuning in. Stick around for an engaging hour of some of the best music as we take on the challenge of reimagining a mainstream music space. We'll be hearing one from The Strokes' latest album. Also, the best-selling artist in the world to date, The Weeknd. We'll be introducing a new track from Bruce Springsteen into the rotation, which I gotta get you caught up with some exciting things. I got to participate at an event at the brand new Bruce Springsteen Center for American Music, but you'll have to stick around for that. In the first half, Darla Daniels, one from Ray Zaragoza, but not before kicking off things with these retro vibes, courtesy of the one and only Jalen Naganda. He's back with his newest Motown-influenced vocal style. Released June 5th, you're invited to enjoy Burning Temptation from his Doctrine of Love. Don't go anywhere. You'll regret it. You're listening to the mainstream.

Apparat's Hum of Maybe here on the mainstream. I wish it had something to do with me because I do hum a lot. But anyway, we also heard Ray Zaragoza's Enough featuring Melk. And that was found on her Hold That Spirit. Earlier in the set, we also officially introduced the amazing Jalen Naganda's Burning Temptation from Doctrine of Love into the rotation for the first time. You'll be hearing a lot more of that. And of course, I love the rotation and all the genres that we get to enjoy together here on the mainstream. If you're just now joining, get caught back up a couple of different ways. First and foremost, the easiest is to head on over to the full website for not only this, but the many projects associated with Turtle Island Tunes, Full Moon Radio, LLC, the parent company of the mainstream with Brett Maybe, Gyno, and the Full Moon Radio itself. 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You can enjoy the mainstream there every Monday through Friday from 9 a.m. to noon and 9 p.m. to midnight Eastern Time. But there's also great programming from my friends and colleagues at Native Voice One. Also, a show that's produced by the Friends of Ganondagan up in and around Victor, New York. So check things out, touch base with me, send me a line, and stay in touch. We're going to end things in this block with a whole bunch of indigenous artists, but not before Lily Vakili and a track from her Oceans of Kansas. Now, it's true, this isn't her most recent release. At the beginning of May, she put out her Live Wire, which is a 6-song live and studio EP that was recorded with her touring band. And they kept things pretty true to form, as people have noticed that there is no studio trickery, just live on the floor, good old-fashioned rock and roll. So be on the lookout for a new edition from that release. But in the meantime, once again, rewinding to 2025, it's her Okoboji on the

As we get ready to kick off the second half of listening during this hour's mainstream party, a quick shout out to friends in and around Socorro, New Mexico, dialed in on the FM at 88.7 on KBOM. It's good to have you here, and whether you're tuned in from your home, your office, your car, analog or digitally, there's never a bad time or place to enjoy some music together. In fact, you know me, I think it's one of the oldest forms of medicine, and the best part is, especially on the radio, it's always free. So be sure to stick around for more details as to how to have the mainstream carried on your local airwaves or to have more of it carried there. In the meantime, though, we're going to get back into things with one from the Strokes. I'll join you again after one from the Weeknd. But right now, we're heading up to Cree territory with a member of the Poundmaker Cree Nation in Treaty 6 territory. Lovina Tutusis records as Just Love. She, to date, has had a song that's hit number one on the Indigenous Music Countdown, one of my favorites, her track Mama. She's known for blending UK-inspired soul, Indigenous storytelling, and she has a smoky modern voice that'll keep you coming back for more. It's her GOS, her most recent single, kicking off this half on the mainstream. Sadanet gaedo, haitkwa esadantios. Have some fun and give a good ear on the mainstream.

The Weeknd's Dancing in the Flames, bringing that block in my time with you to an end on the mainstream. We also heard, quite possibly one of my favorite Strokes songs, from their latest release, Reality Awaits. It was Falling Out of Love, a song that I first heard, alongside many others, on the final week broadcast of The Late Show with Stephen Colbert. We also got into things with Love's G.O.S., a recent addition into the rotation, and already one of my favorites. Thank you for joining me for this fun hour of music. As always, you're invited back. I do broadcast 7 days a week, 3 hours a day, so there's a good chance you can join me again on your favorite local airwaves. But if you're just not getting enough there, don't forget that you can very kindly have your station reach out to Nola Daves Moses, the distribution director at Native Voice One. Drop her a line at nola@nv1.org. We'll be hearing from Beatle Ringo before too long, but not before introducing this late January release from The Boss into the rotation. Now, a couple weeks ago, I participated at an event for the brand new Bruce Springsteen Center for American Music, and it was told to us that The Boss himself wanted indigenous representation at his kickoff weekend. When I was sharing that news with some of the younger artists that were featured, they were a little bit confused, and it dawned on me that I might be a little older than I like to admit at times. I don't know if the newer generation knows him as The Boss, but The Boss he is, and I got to have a picture taken with him. He met me backstage, told me how much he was enjoying the show, and to let the artists know that as well. It was truly a dream come true. Without further ado, turn it up with his powerful Streets of Minneapolis. Stay in touch. Be good to yourself and each other. And as always, keep on keeping on with the mainstream.

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Like Coven is a collaboration between More More, which actually sees their return after 4 years, and Celeste, who delivered a raw one-take vocal that was recorded spontaneously at Rick Rubin's mystical Shangri-La studio. A great way to get into our hour, I might add, on the mainstream. I'm Brett Mabee, and before going any further, I wish you nothing but the best today. And if you're in need of good vibes, I think you've made it to the right place. Music is always one of the most universal ways to bring people together. And I especially love the fun that we get to have reimagining a mainstream music space here on your new favorite show. Before our hour is up, we'll be hearing from Indigenous singer Lancelot Knight. Also, the latest from Daphne Parker Powell, a new one from my dear Abenaki descendant friend Mimi O'Bonswin. And in this first block, we're going to shake off the cobwebs with one from Jungle and this one from Steve Lacy. His June 5th single is The Feeling, and it's a part of his newest album, Oh Yeah. So be on the lookout for that July 17th release. And for your consideration and approval, for the first time this hour, turn it up and sing along with this great groove on the mainstream.

Everything is recorded with Sampha, Laura Groves, Ja Wobble, and Yaz Ahmed. It's the Losing You single, bringing the first block to an end on the mainstream. We also heard Jungle's iconic Back on 74 from an album that already came out about 3 years ago now, Volcano. And again, for the first time, it was a sneak peek of Steve Lacy's newest album, Oh Yeah, with the feeling that we got into the rotation. I'm Brett Mabee, and before going any further, say, are you a professional singer-songwriter? And are you looking to get your music out there for people to hear? If you answered yes to both of those, well, I got some good news. You're invited to send me your original tracks to brett@mainstreamradio.net. Make sure that your songs have the polish that they deserve, and that doesn't necessarily mean that it was recorded in a multi-million dollar studio. It just means you want to put that sparkle on it to make it stand out the best that it can. So reach out to me with any further questions or just send them directly to brett@mainstreamradio.net. Before we part ways, I'll have some details about the phone number that you can use to stay in touch with me as well. We'll be hearing from the Maui-based Lily Miola before too long. Also, the legendary Annie DeFranco. But leading the way to the bottom of the hour finds us heading on down to New Orleans with Daphne Parker Powell. Her 2026 The Death of Cool is her most ambitious yet and widely covered release to date. So turn it up and sing along with the title track, and I'll be back before you know it on the mainstream. That mainstream. You ought to sing along with this song on the mainstream.

afternoon. Life is a mystery. Remember the trips to Bedrutham. It feels like days ago.

0: At the halfway point of this hour's broadcast, allow me a quick shout-out to some friends who are dialed into the closest station near me carrying the mainstream right now, the good folks of WRFA LPFM at 107.9 in and around the vicinity of Jamestown, New York. And again, if you do have to step away from listening on your favorite local airwaves, you're always welcome to get caught back up at mainstreamradio.net or to discover this and great radio programming for listeners of all ages. 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Before the hour's up, Forrest Franken Party Wave. Also one from Stella, but not before this one from the Buffalo-born Annie DeFranco. One of the really cool things that I love her, and there's a lot actually, she bought and restored a 19th century church, which is now her Babeville Performance Center. She also recorded her first album at the age of 18 on her own label, which then in turn became Righteous Babe Records. To date, she's released more than 20 albums, and almost none of them repeat the same sound. And all of this music ranges from jazz to funk, spoken word, orchestral, punk folk, and a whole lot more. Right now is a Tuneyards remix of her classic Little Plastic Castle on the mainstream.
1: In a coffee shop in our city, which is every coffee shop in every city, on a day which is every day, I picked up a magazine, which is every magazine, read a story, and then I forgot it right away.

And the little plastic castle is a surprise every time. And it's hard to say if they're happy, but they don't seem much to me.

coffee shop in a city, which is every coffee shop in every city, on a day, which is every day.

Forrest Frank and Party Waves Waste Some Time from the Dawn Patrol album On the Mainstream. Earlier we heard Lily Miola's You and I from her first full-length studio album Lucky to Be. And we also heard Stella's Adagio and Annie DeFranco with a Toon Yards remix of Little Plastic Castle. Thank you for joining me today for some fun listening, and I look forward to the next opportunity we have to do just this again. I do broadcast quite often, in fact, 7 days a week, 3 hours a day, so check your local listings for the next time you can tune in on the AM/FM frequencies. 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Chinese American Bear before this hour is up. But this song is from one of my all-time favorite artists who looks at land as a collaborator, ancestry as a compass, and music as medicine. Of course, I'm talking about my dear Abenaki friend, Mimi O'Bonswin. This is a sneak peek of her newest album, Evoke. And without further ado, I've done enough talking, so let me get out of the way and let you enjoy Homegrown, a great song for your consideration and approval on the Mainstream.

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Hailing from Whitehorse, Yukon, but with roots in the Kwanlin Dun First Nation, that's the up-and-coming Indigenous singer-songwriter Jeremy Parkin and his newest single, Fighting, on the mainstream. I'm Brett Mabee, and if you're here for the first time, I couldn't be more excited for you to check out this newly reimagined mainstream. And as always, if you're a return listener, I couldn't love you more. Try and stick around for the entire broadcast, and don't ever forget I broadcast 7 days a week, 3 hours a day, so there are a lot of opportunities to enjoy music together. Looking at the playlist ahead, the latest from Brother Wallace. Also, all growing up, I heard stories about Prince's legendary vault. The rumor was always that he had recorded enough songs to release albums for decades, and that is turning out to be true. So, a new edition from Prince before this hour's through. Also, and speaking of new tunes, this one comes from eBay. It's the second track from their latest album, Offering. Turn it up and sing along. You're listening to the mainstream.

The Wombats. Sorry I'm late, I didn't want to come on the mainstream. I like the straightforwardness of that response. We also heard Quinn Christopherson's Bubblegum, and it was Ibaez, a set that we heard for the first time this hour. I'm Brett Mabee, and you always scan out once again. If you're just now joining, always get caught back up at mainstreamradio.net. And if you do want to check out this and great Indigenous programming 24/7, always be sure to head on over to nv1.org, the full website for all things Native Voice One, Native American Radio Network. 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So again, all of this and a whole lot more at nv1.org. We're going to hear a retro-tinged set in the second half, but as we wind down the first 30 minutes, music from The Hallucination and DJ Shub, former collaborators and both heavy hitters who can

continue to blaze the trail. More immediately is Electric Religious and the Detroit, Michigan band Bonnie Doon. They've been going strong since 2014, and from their Let There Be Music to Maybe Today on Mainstream.

0: Hey, y'all, this is C.W. Ione, and you're listening to The Mainstream with Brett Mabee.
1: Damien, there was a time when you were an owl, but now it seems like it was all a lie, because your words have become as twisted as your conspiracy. Your language blinds you, and we see this pain the contortion of the mind has caused you, because we see the truth under your words. We are sick of the false accusations and misinformation. We are hearing a lot of talk from the Ally Nation. And they want to know

As we get ready to get back into the music, a quick shout out to friends who are just now joining this hour's broadcast. And as always, I love to give a little attention to the many listeners across Turtle Island and beyond who are tuned in both digitally and on the AM/FM frequencies, just like those dialed in to KXCR 90.7 FM in and around Florence, Oregon. 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You can drop her a line at nola@nv1.org. I'll join you again after one from the Tailspins, and as I was mentioning earlier, we have a retro tinge set with the likes of Brother Wallace, and this one, they're one of the only soul bands from Indonesia, and of course I'm talking about The Marlowes, a band that started off as a pandemic experiment, and their name, which came from a Google search mistake. They wanted a band name that wasn't already tied to music. They found Marlowes, the name of a place, and added "the" because they were listening to The Midnighters at the time. A fun little tidbit about a fascinating band. From their The Hotel Malibu, enjoy Through the Changes, a recent addition into the rotation and a great track to keep you going on your new favorite show.

from inmate number 99. It's The Tailspins with the Flood on the Mainstream. Before that, we heard Bianca Jade's Bad Champagne, Brother Wallace's You're the Man from Electric Love. And once again, it was the Marlowe's with Through the Changes that kicked off our set. Join me again. I look forward to the next opportunity we have to enjoy music together. I broadcast 7 days a week, 3 hours a day, so there's a good chance you can catch me again very soon. But if you prefer the digital convenience, head on over to mainstreamradio.net, where I do keep the digital archive up to date. And there's also information about shows like Gyno, the Full Moon Radio itself, and possibilities for collaborations between you and me. So again, check out the page, bookmark it for quick and easy digital access. In the final set, the latest from Lizzo and also Afro-Indigenous singer-songwriter Shondanay. She's half Lakota and currently based out of Las Vegas, where she continues to rip up the scene. Right now, though, and as I was mentioning earlier, we're digging deep into Prince's archives for a mid-90s Prince ballad that, for the most part, sat in his infamous vault for the better part of 30 years. It's been put together, and it is a part of his posthumous Timeless compilation. So turn it up with Stone, a great track for your consideration and approval as we part ways on the Mainstream. You used to be-

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hailed as leaders of the early 2000s, quote, guitar group revival. The Coral were Mercury Prize nominated for their debut album. They had their breakout single, Dreaming of You, which reached the UK top 20. And their 2003 Magic and Medicine landed them 4 UK top 20 singles, including Pass It On. They're out with their latest chapter, 388, and from the release, it's Shame, a recent addition that's helping us to kick off this hour on the mainstream. Brett maybe ni gyaso, to o diwa de da skyasta ongwenyo angi jochento, nyawesgeno haitkwa, aga jengwanga ni goyo tia wenza gwego nangan wanisa de, hate wanisa ge, hante wasonda ge, heyo dog. I hope there are good minds everywhere today, and it matters not where you're tuning in. Stick around for an engaging hour of some of the best music as we take on the challenge of reimagining a mainstream music space. We'll be hearing one from The Strokes' latest album. Also, the best-selling artist in the world to date, The Weeknd. We'll be introducing a new track from Bruce Springsteen into the rotation, which I gotta get you caught up with some exciting things. I got to participate at an event at the brand new Bruce Springsteen Center for American Music, but you'll have to stick around for that. In the first half, Darla Daniels, one from Ray Zaragoza, but not before kicking off things with these retro vibes, courtesy of the one and only Jalen Naganda. He's back with his newest Motown-influenced vocal style. Released June 5th, you're invited to enjoy Burning Temptation from his Doctrine of Love. Don't go anywhere. You'll regret it. You're listening to The Mainstream.

Apparat's Hum of Maybe here on the mainstream. I wish it had something to do with me because I do hum a lot. But anyway, we also heard Ray Zaragoza's Enough featuring Melk. And that was found on her Hold That Spirit. Earlier in the set, we also officially introduced the amazing Jalen Naganda's Burning Temptation from Doctrine of Love into the rotation for the first time. You'll be hearing a lot more of that. And of course, I love the rotation and all the genres that we get to enjoy.

together here on the Mainstream. If you're just now joining, get caught back up a couple of different ways. First and foremost, the easiest is to head on over to the full website for not only this, but the many projects associated with Turtle Island Tunes Full Moon Radio LLC, the parent company of the Mainstream with Brett Mabee, Gyno, and the Full Moon Radio itself. 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You can enjoy the Mainstream there every Monday through Friday from 9 a.m. to noon and 9 p.m. to midnight Eastern Time. But there's also great programming from my friends and colleagues at Native Voice One. Also, a show that's produced by the Friends of Ganondagan up in and around Victor, New York. So check things out, touch base with me, send me a line, and stay in touch. We're going to end things in this block with a whole bunch of indigenous artists, but not before Lily Vakili and a track from her Oceans of Kansas. Now, it's true, this isn't her most recent release. At the beginning of May, she put out her Live Wire, which is a 6-song live and studio EP that was recorded with her touring band, and they kept things pretty true to form, as people have noticed that there is no studio trickery, just live on the floor, good old-fashioned rock and roll. So be on the lookout for a new edition from that release. But in the meantime, once again rewinding to 2025, it's her Okoboji

As we get ready to kick off the second half of listening during this hour's mainstream party, a quick shout out to friends in and around Socorro, New Mexico, dialed in on the FM at 88.7 on KBOM. It's good to have you here, and whether you're tuned in from your home, your office, your car, analog or digitally, there's never a bad time or place to enjoy some music together. In fact, you know me, I think it's one of the oldest forms of medicine, and the best part is, especially on the radio, it's always free. So be sure to stick around for more details as to how to have the mainstream carried on your local airwaves or to have more of it carried there. In the meantime, though, we're going to get back into things with one from the Strokes. I'll join you again after one from the Weeknd. But right now, we're heading up to Cree territory with a member of the Poundmaker Cree Nation in Treaty 6 territory. Lovina Tutusis records as Just Love. She, to date, has had a song that's hit number one on the Indigenous Music Countdown, one of my favorites, her track Mama. She's known for blending UK-inspired soul, Indigenous storytelling, and she has a smoky modern voice that'll keep you coming back for more. It's her GOS, her most recent single, kicking off this half on the mainstream. Have some fun and give a good ear on the mainstream.

The Weeknd's Dancing in the Flames, bringing that block in my time with you to an end on the mainstream. We also heard, quite possibly one of my favorite Strokes songs, from their latest release, Reality Awaits. It was Falling Out of Love, a song that I first heard, alongside many others, on the final week broadcast of The Late Show with Stephen Colbert. We also got into things with Love's G.O.S., a recent addition into the rotation, and already one of my favorites. Thank you for joining me for this fun hour of music. As always, you're invited back. I do broadcast 7 days a week, 3 hours a day, so there's a good chance you can join me again on your favorite local airwaves. But if you're just not getting enough there, don't forget that you can very kindly have your station reach out to Nola Daves Moses, the distribution director at Native Voice One. Drop her a line at nola@nv1.org. We'll be hearing from Beatle Ringo before too long, but not before introducing this late January release from The Boss into the rotation. Now, a couple weeks ago, I participated at an event for the brand new Bruce Springsteen Center for American Music, and it was told to us that The Boss himself wanted indigenous representation at his kickoff weekend. When I was sharing that news with some of the younger artists that were featured, they were a little bit confused, and it dawned on me that I might be a little older than I like to admit at times. I don't know if the newer generation knows him as The Boss, but The Boss he is, and I got to have a picture taken with him. He met me backstage, told me how much he was enjoying the show, and to let the artists know that as well. It was truly a dream come true. Without further ado, turn it up with his powerful Streets of Minneapolis. Stay in touch, be good to yourself and each other, and as always, keep on keeping on with the mainstream.

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WTIP has been serving the community since 1998, bringing you local news, weather, information, and entertainment that reflect the personality of the North Shore. 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

Welcome to Swing Session, where you and I revisit the music and the music makers of the 1930s and 40s. The Swing Era. And we begin with the man who helped establish Benny Goodman as the King of Swing. He left Goodman in 1940 to establish his own band to considerable success. Drummer Gene Krupa and his orchestra.

Gene Krupa and his orchestra with the standard Who, followed by Deep in the Blues, and ending with their rendition of the St. Louis Blues. From out of Philadelphia radio in the late 1940s came a young pianist, bandleader, composer, arranger, who offered some new harmonies and instrumentation in his group. I mean, think of a bassoon, a French horn, even an oboe. Then take the band to Frank Daly's Meadowbrook Nightclub in New Jersey and play a cowboy song. Elliot Lawrence and his orchestra perform Tumblin' Tumbleweeds.

Kay Kaiser hosted a popular radio program called Kaiser's College of Musical Knowledge on the NBC radio network during the late 1930s, and there listeners heard not only a quiz show, but some of the ballads and novelty tunes that Kaiser's band featured as they toured the country. Here's a sample.

God's really red. And it's nothing to him on the tiniest whim to peck a few holes in your head. Oh, that's the Woody Woodpeckers too.

on the woodpecker hit parade. Though he can't sing a note, there's a frog in his throat. All his top notes come out blurred. He's the lady's first choice, with a laugh in his voice. He gives all his rivals the bird.

Kay Kaiser and his orchestra with Mike Douglas's vocal on The Old Lamplighter. Then the Woody Woodpecker song, 15 weeks on the top of the charts in 1948, with Gloria Wood doing the vocal. And Deep Purple, featuring singer Ginny Simms. The fine clarinet-playing bandleader Woody Herman brings his thundering herd to our stage and begins his set with Bijou.

Woody Herman and his orchestra offered Bijou, then P.S. I Love You featuring Marianne McCall, and the popular adaptation of Kachaturian's classic Saber Dance from his Gain Ballet Suite. That recording, incidentally, achieved hit status in 1948 and was among the top 10 for 9 weeks. Stepping to the microphone, Mr. Perry Como.

Perry Como with the 1939 hit South of the Border from the movie of the same name. Then a song from the 1948 theater musical Inside USA called Haunted Heart. And finally, a tune from 1926 that was recorded by every major artist of the swing era, Did I Do? The Stan Kenton Orchestra of the 1940s featured big sound and modern harmonies. Progressive jazz, he called it.

Pianist Stan Kenton and his orchestra opened their set with a Kenton composition called Painted Rhythm, followed by a 1929 ballad from the creative pen of composer Vincent Eumanns called More Than You Know. And they concluded with Cole Porter's Begin the Begin. Sammy Nestico is one of the nation's leading contemporary jazz composers and arrangers. He has arranged for Count Basie, Frank Sinatra, Sarah Vaughan, and many others, and he has written for movies and television. Here, with his own big band, he captures the flavor of the Count Basie Orchestra and Bill Basie's piano style in a piece he calls 88 Basie Street.

We've been revisiting the enduring sound of the music and the music makers of the 1930s and 40s, the swing era. I'm Bill Burkhart for Swing Sessions.

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Good morning. It is July 6th, and you're tuning in to Daybreak on WTIP North Shore Community Radio. I'm Josh Hinkey, and I hope you had a great holiday weekend, or I hope your holiday weekend is still rolling and you're enjoying a couple more days off before heading back into work after the 4th of July holiday. Whether you're celebrating in town, watching some fireworks, getting off to Tofty to watch the parade, or maybe just heading up the trail or heading into the Boundary Waters for a little bit of quiet and escape from all the madness that the holidays can bring. Either way, I'm glad that you're listening here on WTIP. And we'll get started off with the weather today. Well, the sunrise came up a little bit later than it has been. It was 5:10 a.m. this morning, which I kind of felt as I was waking up. You know, it felt like the sun wasn't at full glare. It was still kind of a little bit of an early morning energy. But that sunset is still hanging on until 9:01 p.m. And we are currently sitting at 52 degrees. We're getting a little bit of a chill after that really warm holiday weekend. Today is sunny with a high near 58, a calm wind becoming east around 5 miles per hour. And then it's going to dip down below the 50s overnight. A slight chance of showers between 2 and 4 a.m. Increasing clouds with a low around 47. Calm wind. That chance of precipitation is about 20%. We'll be hanging out in about the mid to low 60s through the rest of the week. Like I said, just a nice little chill out, cool down after what was a, it was not the hottest holiday weekend, but it was a little toasty if you were out. You definitely didn't need those layers as much as you have in the past. Looking out at the airport, they're currently sitting at 50 degrees. The high is 79. Out there today, sunny with a calm wind becoming south around 5 miles per hour overnight, slight chance of showers around 2 and 4 a.m. mostly cloudy, that low dipping down to 58, and a south wind of 5 miles per hour becoming calm. That chance of precipitation is also 20%, and it's a little bit warmer up the hill, but it is looking like it might cool down a little bit midweek. We don't want to get ahead of ourselves, but I'm seeing some low 70s ahead in the middle of the week. So, you know, it's going to be warmer some days, cooler on others. But either way, I hope that you are staying cool. Looks like today's going to be a great day. Like I said, if you have that long holiday stretching into Monday, great end to it and a great way to get outside or just simply enjoy the beautiful weather from the comfort of the indoors. Taking a look around the county, we're currently sitting at 54 in Grand Portage. Give my map a chance to update here. 52 in Hovland. About 53 in Lutzen. 57 in Tofty. As we peek up the lake, it looks like 51 at Devil Track Lake. And we'll go up the Gunflint here. 55 at Poplar. 56 at Gunflint. Let's take a look. Let's see if we can get something for SAG. 58 up there. A pretty chilly morning to start out. But again, it looks like we'll probably hover in kind of that lower temperatures in town. But it will still get to the high 70s as we step out of town. We'll check in with our correspondents from around the county. Mike in Upper Cropville says, 56 degrees, no wind, 86% humidity reading. 86 isn't bad, but there's sometimes that feels like that meter is stuck at 99%. And Mary Brisland says, 54 degrees in Lutzen this morning with 81% humidity. What a perfect weekend for the holiday. No complaint when it is 70, sunshine, light breeze, and no bugs. Tofty certainly had a huge celebration, and it was enjoyed by many. My new flower is the black-eyed Susan, looking for them along the roads. Also, every 4th of July, my neighbor's lilac bush flowers. This is about 6 weeks behind the cities. Happy Monday, and get out and enjoy this gorgeous weather. Yes, absolutely. That is what we did. I agree. I think the 4th of July, I was sitting by a campfire, and just it felt like it was just kind of that perfect weather. The bugs weren't really out because of the nice little breeze. I was up the trail, so it was warm. I didn't need a jacket, but it wasn't hot.
it was really just great weather to be outdoors and just kind of drinking everything in. And also nice to be able to get out to the beach and, you know, let people run in the lake and enjoy some of that cold water to balance the heat that you're getting. Just a beautiful weekend. And I really hope everyone enjoyed their 4th of July holiday. Well, first, early giving for WTIP Summer Member Drive has begun. Every gift will be matched dollar for dollar up to $65,000. Last year and again this year, WTIP lost $238,000 in annual federal funding. 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We have a great show for you today. I sat down with North Shore Health CEO Kimber Rahlstad regarding her director's report. Lots of great information there on some of the federal and state legislation that might be impacting the hospital. And you can also read more about it at WTIP.org if you can't stick around for the interview. But also some further updates there on, you know, her insights and what's going on with the hospital. And of course, we'll get to all the latest local, state, and national news coming up in a little bit.

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0: A wildfire in the Boundary Waters Canoe Area Wilderness that was caused by lightning on Thursday is now 100% contained, according to Superior National Forest officials. The Long 2 wildfire is south of Pine Lake within the BWCAW. It is located off of McFarland Lake near the end of Arrowhead Trail in Cook County. As of Thursday, the wildfire had burned approximately 3 acres. On Saturday, firefighters used suppression tactics, including a small burnout, to bring the fire to Stump Lake, located to the south, using natural features to form the fire perimeter in the BWCAW. Firefighters will remain on site and continue mopping up using water and hoses to cool hot areas. Aircraft will remain available for water drops if needed. There are currently no closures in the Boundary Waters Canoe Area Wilderness. Superior National Forest officials said the firefighters will continue to monitor conditions and ask that the public stay out of the fire area for safety purposes. Unauthorized unmanned aircraft systems flights threaten firefighter safety and wildland suppression and efforts and are not allowed near the fire area and are illegal in federally designated wilderness areas. The Duluth News Tribune reports the Fuller Center Bicycle Adventure arrived at St. James Catholic Church on Saturday afternoon, marking the halfway point of the 4,000-mile, 10-week tour to raise funds and awareness for poverty housing. The trip kicked off on May 29th with cyclists dipping their back tires into the Pacific Ocean along Oregon's coast. It will conclude August 8th as they dip their front tires into the Atlantic Ocean upon arriving in Portland, Maine. The group departed from Hill City in the early morning of Independence Day, stopping in Duluth in time to barbecue and catch the fireworks at Bayfront Festival Park later in the evening. The church offered riders a base camp until departing Monday for a 74-mile stretch to the next stop in Ashland. The cyclists are averaging more than 70 miles of riding per day, according to a news release. Those interested in getting involved in the adventures don't necessarily have to be cyclists. Support drivers haul the overnight gear and meals to each host site along the way. Builders aid with the housing aspect, and interns such as media liaisons help capture the cross-country journey. Since its inception in 2008, the Fuller Center Bicycle Adventure has become the Fuller Center for Housing's largest event. More than 2,200 riders have pedaled more than 2 million cumulative miles, raising more than $7.3 million, a release stated. The Minnesota Star Tribune reports that Minnesota's first new mine in half a century is just weeks away from its expected opening on what might be one of the largest great ore deposits on the Iron Range. The site, concealed beneath work vehicles and a forest floor, is aflutter with activity. About 1,500 contractors are passing through a security checkpoint each day to meet the deadline. Job applications are being processed, the major permits are in hand, and financial backing is secured to launch the Mesabi Metallics Mine and Taconite Facility Complex. At a cost of $2.5 billion, it is one of the biggest economic investments in Minnesota's history. It rivals the $2.6 billion pipeline and bridge completed in northern Minnesota in 2021 and is more than twice as costly as U.S. Bank Stadium's construction. The mine's opening will conclude a 20-year saga that included a bankruptcy, lost leases, and spurned state investments. Iron ore mining is a large part of the region's identity, but it has taken a hit in the past 2 years with idlings and layoffs at facilities owned by Cleveland-Cliffs and U.S. Steel. A new mine coming at a time when President Donald Trump and legislators are promoting domestic steel manufacturing and extraction of natural resources has economic boosters and officials on the range feeling cautiously optimistic. And from NPR, two biologists who were fired from the U.S. Environmental Protection Agency lab in Duluth last year after signing a public letter criticizing the Trump administration are suing to get their jobs back. Alex Cole and Stephanie Eikenson are among seven fired EPA employees nationwide who have filed two lawsuits alleging the terminations were retaliatory and violated their First Amendment rights. More than 100 EPA employees around the country signed their names to a public declaration of dissent in June 2025 that criticized the decision or the direction and the policies of the agency under President Donald Trump. The letter accused EPA Administrator Lee Zeldin of undermining public trust, ignoring scientific consensus to benefit polluters, and reversing EPA's progress in America's most vulnerable communities, among other changes. The EPA then put nearly 150 employees on administrative leave, including up to 6 workers at the Duluth lab. An EPA spokesperson said the agency does not comment on pending litigation. And we'll get to some more headlines from around the region next.
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2: With headlines from around the state, I'm Zan Holston. Coming up, when crops don't pay, some Minnesota farmers are turning to the wind.
3: There is nothing we could grow on that that would make the amount of revenue that that does.
2: But first, a 5-year-old northern Minnesotan boy who nearly died saving his little brother from icy water is finally home.

0: back home. The Vatican says a priest who is ordained in southeastern Minnesota has been automatically excommunicated. Father Michael Goldaddy was ordained in 2004 at the Society of St. Pius X's former St. Thomas Aquinas Seminary in Winona. This is not a part of the Winona-Rochester Diocese. The church says Goldaddy was made a bishop in Switzerland without the Pope's approval. A Duluth man said he wanted to send a message to the owner of a northern Minnesota bait shop when he tried to burn it down. Prosecutors say 45-year-old Michael Cunari walked into Brimson Sportsman Corner, poured gasoline inside, and tried to light it on fire because he was angry about the owner's child pornography case. The shop's owner was convicted last year for possessing child pornography, but didn't serve prison time. Cunari told investigators he wanted to send a message, but did not want to hurt anyone. He now faces arson charges. A Mankato couple faces legal trouble after being accused of trying to poison dogs that urinate along their fence. Court filings say the couple put signs outside on their front yard fence warning dog owners to stay away and left poison bait blocks on the ground between their fence and the sidewalk. At least one dog ate it. A judge issued a temporary restraining order last week prohibiting the couple from using rat poison outdoors and requiring them to let state inspectors check their property. Money from one of Minnesota's biggest pollution settlements is now going into parks, streams, fishing areas, and habitat in the East Metro. The state is now able to spend an additional $20 million from its 2018 settlement with 3M for its PFAS contamination. PFAS are so-called forever chemicals because they never break down and contaminate water, soil, and fish. Minnesota sued Maplewood-based 3M in 2010, saying the company's disposal of those chemicals damaged drinking water and natural resources in the East Metro. 3M agreed to pay $850 million in 2018 without admitting liability. For farmers along Minnesota's Iowa border, some of the steadiest income now comes from the wind. The Freeborn Wind Project is a wind farm spread across farm fields in Freeborn County, near Albert Lea, with part of the project just across the state line in northern Iowa. Federal energy data shows wind now generates about a quarter of Minnesota's electricity. For farmers, the project means income. Xcel Energy is paying tens of millions of dollars to farmers and landowners to build the wind turbines over the life of the Freeborn project. Farmer Bill Gillen says some neighbors were worried when the turbines were first proposed, but nearly all the land can still be used for farming.
1: When we built this project here, there's a lot of people thought the world was going to come to an end. It was not the monster that a lot of people like to make it out to be.
0: Gillen says the turbines give farmers a steady paycheck that doesn't depend on rain or crop prices. Thanks to our news-gathering partners at Public News Service. For Minnesotans trying to buy their first farm, the State Agriculture Department is offering to help with down payments. Eligible farmers can get up to $20,000 toward a down payment for farmland, barns, or other farm-related properties. Go to the state's Agricultural Department website for information. Applications run through August 31st. And finally, the century-long reign of white castles on St. Paul's University Avenue is over. The chain's last University Avenue location at Lexington and St. Paul has permanently closed, and the street is without the castle's signature sliders for the first time in 100 years. Now, you'll have to slide out to another location to get a Crave case. For North Star Stories, I'm Zan Holston.
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3: Minnesota has seen pedestrian fatalities fluctuate over the years, but nationally there's mounting concern over big trucks and SUVs being associated with a sharp rise in pedestrian deaths. A New York Times investigation found that about 3,000 pedestrians killed between 2016 and 2024 would be alive today if cars hadn't increased in size in recent years. Overall, the number of pedestrians killed on U.S. roadways each year has gone up by 75% since 2009. Joe Young with the Insurance Institute for Highway Safety says their research shows larger trucks carry a greater risk.
4: Getting hit with a low-sloped front end like you'd have on a traditional passenger vehicle versus a taller, very blunt front end like you'd see in many of the modern pickups, there was about a 44% increase in the likelihood of a fatality.
3: People hit by a sedan tend to end up on the hood and roll off to the side. Experts say these days the hoods on SUVs and trucks are so high that people are thrown down into the path of the vehicle and get run over, causing much greater injury. In addition, the tall hoods and larger mirrors create bigger blind spots.

0: Segments of the auto industry pushed back on the investigation, citing inadequate road design and driver behavior as issues. Michael Brooks with the Center for Auto Safety says the Department of Transportation and the National Highway Traffic Safety Administration have done relatively little to stem the loss of visibility or higher bumper heights in larger vehicles.
1: It's an area that they've been hesitant to regulate under the theory, I think, that consumer choice outweighs the safety concerns, but we disagree.
0: A new bill just introduced in Congress called the Pedestrian Protection Act would direct federal agencies to initiate rulemaking that addresses many of the issues highlighted by recent research. This is Mike Moen for Minnesota News Connection.
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0: The time is 7:23 and you're listening to Daybreak on WTIP, North Shore Community Radio. We'll get to some more headlines from across the state and around the nation. The Minnesota Star Tribune reports that bodies of two men were recovered from Minnesota lakes over the 4th of July weekend on Mulville Lake in Beltrami County and Lake Ann in Chanhassen. Around 5 p.m. Friday, bystanders reported a man had entered the water from a boat on Mulville Lake north of Bemidji, and Beltrami County Sheriff's Office said in a press release they did not see him resurface. The man's body was located and recovered around 8:30 p.m. after first responders evacuated the area due to storms, the release said. The case remains under investigation. After 7 p.m. Saturday, Carver County officials received reports of a male who had gone underwater in Lake Ann in Chanhassen. Officials closed Lake Ann Park to conduct a water search. A man's body was found before 10 p.m., the Carver County Sheriff's Office said in a social media post. The Carver County Sheriff's Office is working with the Midwest Medical Examiner's Office to investigate the case. Around 8 p.m. Saturday, the city of Chanhassen announced on its weather update page it was canceling fireworks planned for Lake Ann Park that night. They have been rescheduled to take place Thursday, July 23rd. According to NPR, it can be prohibitively expensive for farmers to get their start in agriculture. According to the 2022 National Young Farmers Survey, access to land is the biggest barrier for young farmers to face. To help, the Minnesota Department of Agriculture launched the Down Payment Assistance Grant in 2023. Starting Monday, July 6th, first-time farm buyers will be able to apply for up to $20,000 to go towards the purchase of a new farm. The Minnesota Department of Agriculture Program Manager Jenny Heck said the money can account for about 5% of a farm's purchase price. The grants are awarded through a lottery system which has enabled farmers across the state to access the funds. Heck said the program has helped 130 farmers make purchases since it began. Not only can farmers get their start through the program, but once they make their purchases, Heck said many choose to invest in conservation practices they couldn't use when they rented their land. Minnesota farmers are eligible if they or their spouse haven't bought or owned farmland before. Their past farm sales must be under $250,000 per year, and they must demonstrate knowledge of the type of farming they intend to practice, among other requirements. Farmers will be prioritized if they earn less than $100,000 annually in gross agricultural sales or produce industrial hemp, cannabis, or specialty crops recognized by the USDA. Applications close on August 31st. This marks the fifth round of grants awarded by the Minnesota Department of Agriculture through the program. Heck, who checks in with farmers annually for 5 years after they've been awarded a grant, said she hopes the program continues to help more farmers as it grows. According to the Minnesota Star Tribune, prediction markets like Kalshi and Polymarket have millions of monthly users and are increasingly popular even as high-profile scandals and bans bubble up and their use becomes mainstream. In May, Minnesota became the first state in the country to outlaw the popular platforms. The Trump administration has filed a lawsuit in response, seeking a preliminary injunction to stop the law from going into effect on August 1st. Minnesotans who use the platform, which skew heavily male, hope they are here to stay, arguing responsible use is possible if the apps are viewed as entertainment, like monthly discretionary spending on a Netflix or Fortnite account. Keeping your expectations low and not spending money you cannot afford to lose is the key. Still, Minnesota lawmakers say prediction markets are addictive and essentially gambling, skirting state law by contending that transactions on the websites are trades, not bets. For now, all bets are on, at least for the next few weeks. The monthly global trading volume on platforms like Kalshi and Polymarket, which allows users to bet on the outcome of real-world events from elections to sporting events, has risen from less than $5 billion in September 2025 to $24 billion in April 2026, according to a Pew Research Center analysis. Most people who use the apps are under the age of 45, and 71% are men, according to a recent Morning Consult study. An informal metric, all of the respondents of the Star Tribune's reader call-out that asked users why they are drawn to prediction markets were men. And last, the Associated Press reports that we finally know a few more details surrounding Taylor Swift and Travis Kelce's wedding at Madison Square Garden. Adam Sandler officiated, which both delighted and confused those who had been guessing who would have the high honor. Swift's brother Austin Swift served as her man of honor, and Kelsey's brother and podcast co-host Jason Kelsey served as the groom's best man. The event was attended by hundreds of celebrities, athletes, and close friends and family, but even after the marriage announcement was made Friday evening, many of the wedding details remained hidden as photos remained elusive, including any hint of what Swift or Kelsey wore. Swift once joked that anyone she had ever talked to would be invited to the wedding, and Friday's event appeared to make good on that promise. Singer Camila Cabello, actors Hugh Grant, Ethan Hawke, and Jason Sudeikis, and models Carly Kloss and Gigi Hadid were among the guests, as well as New York Giants wide receiver Juju Smith-Schuster, Seattle Seahawks wideout Cooper Kupp, and San Francisco 49ers tight end George Kittle. Actor Laura Dern was photographed leaving. Maybe easier to list those who were not in attendance, which apparently included Blake Lively and Ryan Reynolds, who previously had a close relationship with Swift but were reportedly seen in upstate New York over the holiday weekend. Zoe Kravitz was in attendance, but her fiancé, Harry Styles, an ex of Swift, was in London on tour. Remarkably, even with the guest list as listed as high as 1,000 people, no photos had been released or shared as of Saturday. And we'll get to some more political headlines next.
1: Welcome to 2026 Talks, where we're following our democracy in historic times.
2: Many nations have paper constitutions and legal systems, but the citizens live in fear and squalor. A constitution is only as strong as the people and the culture responsible for upholding it.
1: On America's 250th anniversary, President Donald Trump says Americans must remember the country's founding principles and core values. A new federal court ruling says the Interior Department can remove a third of national park exhibits targeted by a Trump executive order, calling for, quote, restoring truth and sanity to American history. Historians sued on First Amendment grounds, calling it whitewashing America's past to remove exhibits on Black, Indigenous, immigrant, LGBTQ+ history. In his speech at Mount Rushmore, Trump called recent primary wins by progressive and democratic socialist candidates a, quote, resurgence of the communist menace. He tied it to his anti-immigrant agenda, saying, quote, the newcomers need to be expelled. In contrast, Maryland Democratic Governor Wes Moore, a possible 2028 presidential candidate, says hyperpartisanship and virulent nationalism are not patriotism. Moore says America does itself no favors by denying things that actually happened.
3: There are those who will use patriotism to justify pulling books from schools and rewriting history until it comforts those in power. In reality, that's not patriotism. That's nationalism. And nationalism is not an extension of patriotism. They are not interchangeable. There's a difference, and it does matter.
1: Speaking from Rome, Pope Leo XVI hailed U.S. ideals as addressing real human needs. The first American-born pope called for a return to the respect for different opinions practiced by the founding fathers.
4: The forebearers of this country, men and women of diverse backgrounds, religions, and languages, were able to find that common ground and the strength necessary to pursue a better future.
1: As the U.S. celebrated Independence Day, Iran began mourning Ayatollah Ali Khamenei. The Islamic Republic's longtime supreme leader was killed in the earliest days of the war. Many at his funeral vowed revenge, with military and security officials leading chants of death to America. In spite of years of brutal crackdowns on mass protests, international experts say the war tightened the military and theocratic establishment's grip. With the Supreme Court's term wrapped up, some are looking to cases the High Court will hear next term. The court has announced it will hear challenges to assault weapons bans in Connecticut and Cook County, Illinois. Connecticut's law was passed after the Sandy Hook Elementary School shooting, when 26 students and teachers were killed by a man with an AR-15-style assault rifle. Earl Bloodworth, with Connecticut Against Gun Violence, says recent precedents favor the ban.
5: The U.S. Court of Appeals for the Second Circuit upheld Connecticut's law and found the Second Amendment right to bear arms is not unlimited, and that the state's restriction on unusually dangerous weapons to be consistent with the nation's historical tradition of firearm regulation.
1: The plaintiffs argue those laws violate the Second Amendment, and similar positions have done well before the current conservative court. I'm Edwin J. Vieira for Pacifica Network and Public News Service. 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

0: The time is 7:34, and you are listening to Daybreak on WTIP, North Shore Community Radio. We'll get to our interview of the show. As I said at the top of the show, I spoke to Kimber Rahlstad, CEO of North Shore Health, about some of the latest updates with the hospital. We'll check in with her next. Kimber Rahlstad delivered the administrative report at the North Shore Health Board meeting on June 18th. She is the CEO of North Shore Health, and she is joining us today. Kimber, how are you?
1: I'm good. Thank you. Josh, how are you?
0: I'm doing well. Thanks for asking. Cecilia Bloomquist, who is the Behavioral Health Director at Sawtooth Mountain Clinic, joined the board meeting to give a presentation to the board. Can you talk a little bit about her presentation?
1: Absolutely. Well, one, we were excited to have Cecilia actually come and talk about the collaboration that we've been working on with Sawtooth Mountain Clinic and North Shore Health. And a couple of things, we had an opportunity to learn a little bit of Cecilia's background, which was kind of fun. But in particular, she identified the fact that she is working on her capstone project for her master's in health administration. And we have had the opportunity to benefit from her work on her master's program. And really what she has been working on is everything that we're working on collaboratively in behavioral health, in the whole area of behavioral health. And it becomes an issue because these are generally really low volume situations, but they're highly complex. So that becomes a challenge for us. And so we're kind of looking at our desired outcome to have consistent and reliable response to behavioral health needs, stronger care coordination across the systems. And it was easy because we're pretty much in the same general vicinity, right? So it works for us to be able to work on that together. And then with improved staff confidence and preparedness for both organizations, because we do share those patients back and forth. This is going to be an ongoing project with Sawtooth Mountain Clinic and North Shore Health. And we're really excited with the work that Cecilia is doing on this.
0: Yeah, mental health has become a popular talking point, but the care feels complex across many entities. You have the county, the clinic, VPC, law enforcement, all of those people get involved in mental health care. Can you talk about where you see North Shore Health fitting into that conversation?
1: Sure, because this isn't a new topic and a new discussion. I think it's become more discussed in general since the pandemic, but behavioral health is one of the most complex challenges that face any community, rural or urban, because there's just a lot happening in this world. And no one single organization can address it alone. I've been here for 16 years, and during that entire time and before then, North Shore Health has been actively involved in the community collaborations on how we respond to behavioral health issues and people that are experiencing behavioral health crisis in particular. And so we have worked with Cook County Public Health and Human Services, Sawtooth Mountain Clinic, as we talked about, Grand Portage Human Services, law enforcement, and other partners here in the area and actually in the region, because we've also worked with people out of Duluth, because everybody brings a different role and expertise to the table, right? And so in many ways, this behavioral health collaboration that's gone on for years is no different than how we work with healthcare in general and more broadly. And kind of the comment and I looked at is the best outcomes occur when organizations work together, we communicate effectively, and we focus on what is best for the individual rather than organizational boundaries. No one organization has all the answers, but together we can build on a stronger system of care for our community. And we saw that here in Cook County during our COVID-19 response. And so we just take that and go from one area, whether it's COVID-19 or behavioral health or how we can work together. And I'm really proud that North Shore Health has consistently been a partner in these efforts. And we're going to continue to collaborate and look for opportunities to strengthen services. Because oftentimes with behavioral health, you can save somebody's life.
0: You referenced the pandemic twice in your answer there. And I wonder if, like you said, it really came into the forefront during that time as people were isolated. There was a lot of uncertainty. And you said that it really showed how you could work with your partners in a really positive way. do you feel like you've been able to maintain that momentum in the 5 years since then? Or is it more difficult to try and do that when there isn't a global pandemic that's, you know, creating the urgency to work together?
1: Ooh, can I say both? Because I think as we start to work on the day-to-day things that pop up now that we have to focus on this, is it does take our attention from one focused effort and one focused energy. And so I think, yes, that we have continued to work to try to maintain those relationships and those collaborative efforts that we've had, but sometimes not as immediate and as focused as what we were during the pandemic, because it was one issue that we were focused on and so many other things we didn't address. And so now we have to bring everything else into our day-to-day activities. And so both, which in a way I think is a good thing, because we're moving on, we have to move on, but we want to maintain those relationships. We want to maintain the work that we did. And I think the people in Cook County, we did an awesome job at that point in time. And we don't want to lose that. We want to continue that.
0: You talked about an approved state plan amendment with the Minnesota Department of Health. Can you explain what that was and what it means for North Shore Health?
1: Okay. So as we have talked about multiple times about the swing bed legislation, okay? So if we go back to our swing bed legislation, we were asking, we want to take part of the care center and call it swing bed. Don't want to change care. We don't want to do anything else. We just want to call it a different name. And it impacts reimbursement. Probably most people aren't going to know, won't pay attention to it, just all of us at the back end. But that also required the Minnesota Department of Human Services to submit a Medicaid state plan amendment to the Centers for Medicare and Medicaid Services. They did that actually in 2025. They just received approval for that. I got notice of that about 2 weeks ago now, that state plan amendment has been approved. So now we're working with Minnesota Department of Health on some of the building specifications that are expected for quote-unquote swing beds.
0: In regards to your relationship with the board, Greg Ruberg, who is the president of Aspirus Lakeview Hospital, said, "If I was the CEO here, I'd be very, very uncomfortable." Do you feel uncomfortable with your relationship to the board?
1: Well, I'm going to say I respect Greg's experience, and I understand why he offered that perspective. Speaking for myself, I'm going to say the current dynamic is challenging because I do not believe the board is fully aligned with itself or with leadership. Our board governance facilitator, Matt Anderson, has emphasized that effective governance needs a foundation that includes clear roles, accountability, and trust. It is everyone's responsibility to work toward this, board members and administration. My hope is that we'll work to rebuild trust, to strengthen our working relationships, and to keep our focus on where it belongs, which is ensuring North Shore Health continuing to provide exceptional care to our patients, our residents, and our community.
0: There was talk about the board giving you direction to help navigate the strategic future of North Shore Health. And I think we can all agree that sometimes the board struggles to align. It is cropped up a few times in recent board meetings. Does that complicate your ability to do your job when the board is struggling to align?
1: Even when the discussions are challenging, I continue to work with board leadership to ensure that I have the guidance and support needed to manage operations effectively. The key is working through those discussions in a way that builds trust, establishes alignment, and ultimately provides clear direction to management. And throughout this process, my focus has remained on leading the organization, supporting our team members, and continuing to move forward on the priorities that the board has established. I want to note that I think North Shore Health has made significant progress over the last year, and I would like to emphasize that the team at North Shore Health is truly, truly exceptional. Their dedication, professionalism, commitment, and compassion are the reasons that we're able to serve this community every day. No matter what challenges we work through at the governance level, our entire team continues to deliver outstanding care, and I am incredibly proud of the work that they do.
0: You submitted your application to receive a grant from the Rural Health Transformation Program. Can you remind us what that grant would do for North Shore Health and where you're at in the grant application process?
1: Okay. So just to help people recall that back when there was the HR1 or OB3, or some people refer to the Big Beautiful Bill, which I don't like that name, part of getting some people to vote for that because of concerns for rural health care was the fact that dollars was put toward rural health care. CMS then said to the states, you have to apply for this funding. All 50 states applied for the funding. There was a formula of how states were going to get funded with their application. State of Minnesota applied. They received notice that they would get some of this funding. Then the state of Minnesota said, okay, to all of these facilities, critical access hospitals, rural hospitals, tribes, federally qualified health centers, now you get to apply with this notice of grant opportunity, INOGO, which is a very weird acronym for a grant application, but you could submit this notice of grant opportunity. So we submitted a grant application. We submitted our grant application at the end of May. When it was due, we actually were ahead of the grant submission process, submitted that in. This state of Minnesota had four different initiatives that they said you can choose from, but you also have to choose two of them. So there are several things that we're working on. But where we put the majority of our efforts is into areas involving information technology, cybersecurity, those arenas. And so that's where we said this is where we want to focus our efforts. State of Minnesota has repeatedly now multiple times said, we've received the applications. We are reviewing those. We will get together and talk with you about this and be looking for a meeting notice at some point in time. We have not received that yet. One of the things that I think is important for people to realize is that this is a reimbursement program. So they're saying we applied for $1.4 million. That's what all rural hospitals are able to apply for. And the state has said, yep, okay, we want to make sure that this meets what we said to the federal government we're going to do. You spend the money, we'll reimburse you. So this is not, we just get these funds. And that it's also some concerns about clawbacks. And I think we've seen that in the popular press recently, is that I believe that CMS Director Oz had said this is a way for the federal government to kind of control what the state's doing, and have said, if you don't do what we like, we will claw the funds back. State of Minnesota, the Department of Health is concerned about that as well. And so, you know, I'm concerned because if they claw funds back and you've spent them, then now what do you deal with? And the state's worried about that as well. So they're doing a lot of interactions with the feds, just trying to make sure, okay, are we meeting your expectations?
0: We've seen the federal government be punitive in the way that it controls funding and grants specifically. We've seen, you know, we've talked to Cook County Public Health about grants they have been approved of, and then the funding has been uncertain as it goes through legal proceedings. You talked about a clawback if you aren't doing what they want, but are you also just worried that there could be a punitive clawback of these funds for something you didn't even do?
1: Do I have concerns about it in the political environment? Yes. At the same token, there's just recently been a bipartisan, you know, Dear CMS letter by several senators saying, hey, you know, we're really concerned about how you are trying to do these funds, because what's happening is you're putting more rural organizations at greater risk. You're not helping them the way that we intended. And so I think if there's an intent to do that, that because these funds went out to all 50 states, there will be response by legislators saying, hey, wait a minute, you're hurting our organizations. The hard part is that you don't want to be the organizations that is hurt, and that the legislators can use as an example to be the problem, because that impacts your community, that impacts your organization, and that impacts the people that you serve.
0: You talked about the most uncomfortable survey you ever had in the care center recently. Can you talk about that survey and what bothered you?
1: Well, I need to make a comment that it's uncomfortable in a good way. So it was the quickest survey with the least amount of paperwork that I have experienced in over 30 years of nursing home surveys. So that was what the comment was. So instead of receiving 3 pages of requests for data, when state surveyors walk in, it's usually 3 pages and you run and scramble to get all that information, we had 4 questions. I was like, this is it? What more, you know, where's the rest of it? And we had that because North Shore Health, we were selected to participate in a CMS demonstration project for what's called a risk-based survey project, and it's known as a short survey. And CMS is saying, hey, we really want to focus efforts on organizations that have more concerns, and we want to figure out how to streamline survey processes for those organizations that have routinely done really, really well. And so we were one of the facilities that was selected because we have done really, really well. I think that's a testament to all the work that's been done throughout all the years at the care center. And so we were really proud once we realized, it's like, really? We get that and asking, and as we were really proud of the fact that we were selected to be a part of this demonstration project. But again, it was short. I didn't give them, you know, 12 inches of paper the way you usually do. And it was just a much more laid back kind of a survey process, where they really focused on the care that's provided. And our team did great. We had 2 minor deficiencies.
0: We've been speaking with Kimber Ralstad, the CEO of North Shore Health. Kimber, thank you so much for your time.
1: Hey, thank you, Josh.
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0: time is 7:51 and you are listening to WTIP North Shore Community Radio. Thank you so much to Kimber Rahlstedt for giving us that interview. And we'll get to a couple more stories from around the state next.
1: For KAXC News, I'm Chelsea Perkins with the Up North Report. Minnesota could be on the hook for as much as $250 million in its next budget to pay for a share of the Supplemental Nutrition Assistance Program. The Minnesota Reformer reports this is thanks to a provision in the One Big Beautiful Bill Act. It requires states to pay more for SNAP, which provides food assistance to low-income people and families. States with a higher rate of erroneous payments must pay a higher percentage of SNAP benefits in their state. Prior to Trump signing the bill into law, states were not required to cover any share. The move by the federal government places additional pressure on Minnesota's state budget. The state is already spending more money than it's bringing in. More than 400,000 Minnesotans receive SNAP benefits each month. Most recipients are children, seniors, and people with disabilities, receiving an average benefit of $6 a day. On top of the cost of benefits, the state will now have to cover 75% of the administrative costs of the program, a jump from the previous 50-50 cost-sharing arrangement. State Auditor Julie Blaha tells the Reformer that counties, which do the day-to-day administrative work of SNAP, are likely to bear some of the costs. And expanded work requirements and more frequent reporting are creating more paperwork. Blaha says at least 18,000 Minnesotans have lost SNAP benefits in the last year. A new Sunday market is now open in Pine River, and it takes place at a mushroom farm. Aaron Bowman visited the market and learned more about its origins.
2: Sunday is Fungi Day in Pine River. Robert Precker, Rachel Engberg, and 10-year-old Sayla run the local gourmet mushroom business Strictly Mushrooms and its new market. Precker says the market isn't just a shopping place. It's a community gathering.
3: Come for an hour and a half or 2 hours and just sit. 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You meet friends, you meet family.
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4: My favorite part is how family-friendly it is, how many kids I see playing with the games that he's got going around.
2: 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Strictly Mushrooms started in 2019. 2 years later, they moved into their over 8,000-square-foot facility in Pine River. The idea to start a market came after two successful open-door events at their facility. Precker wondered how many would come if there was also food, games, and other vendors. On his first day, his question was answered.
3: We had our entire parking lot packed. They were parking in the neighbor's property. I had over a third of a mile of cars parked on both sides of the highway for 3 hours.
2: Part of Precker's goal was to create a community of vendors.
3: A place where small businesses can come together and do things together and support each other.
2: The market is open every Sunday from 10 a.m. to 3 p.m. in Pine River. Aaron Bowman, KAXE News.
1: A mural of Minnesota outdoor icon Sigurd Olson will be painted throughout July in Ely. Olson appeared as a guest on KAXE's first weekend on the air in 1976. The Minnesota Star Tribune reports the 16 by 20 foot painting looks to honor his legacy as an environmentalist and conservationist. It also marks the 100th anniversary of federal action to protect Superior National Forest land from development. Artist Nancy Scheibe is seeking volunteers to paint the mural. Volunteers will contribute to the artwork in a paint-by-number style. The project is partially funded by the Listening Point Foundation, which is a nonprofit focused on preserving Olson's wilderness ethic. The mural will go up in mid-September, after Scheibe adds lettering and other finishing work to the piece. Communities across the Northland are celebrating the 4th of July this weekend. To find out what's happening in your area, check the 4th Up North, KAXE's guide to fireworks, parades, and more. You can find it on our homepage at kaxe.org. That's it for the Up North Report from the KAXE News Desk.
5: I'm Dr. Anthony Lizerwitz, and this is Climate Connections. Working a long shift in intense heat can be dangerous, whether it's in a sunny farm field or a sweltering restaurant kitchen. People working in these conditions can get seriously ill or even suffer a potentially fatal heat stroke. Gaurav Vasisht of the New York State Insurance Fund says an analysis by his group showed that workers' compensation claims were much more common on very hot days.
6: Injuries on average were 45% more likely and 20% more severe.
5: And global warming is bringing more extreme heat. So last year, the New York State Insurance Fund began offering a program to help small businesses in industries such as construction, manufacturing, and farming buy fans, cooling vests, ventilated hard hats, and other personal protective equipment, or PPE, for their employees.
6: This is a 10% premium credit up to $1,000 that's available to small businesses that purchase PPE to protect their employees from the effects of climate change, of extreme heat.
5: Vasisht says the program is already making an impact.
6: People have come up to us and said that they've been able to purchase PPE that they wouldn't have been able to purchase. It's pretty heartening to hear that.
5: Climate Connections is produced by the Yale Center for Environmental Communication. 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

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Thank you so much for listening to WTIP North Shore Community Radio. 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

Good morning, everyone, and welcome to North Shore Morning. My name is Tracy, and I'm with you for the next 2 hours until 10 o'clock. As always, we've got a lot going on in our community, and of course, you'll want to get the news and the weather, and we want to keep you all connected. What's on tap for our first hour here of North Shore Morning? Of course, news and weather, followed by Earthwise and For the Birds with Laura Erickson. At 8:30, Minnesota Native News, followed by a weekly conversation with the National Weather Service out of their Duluth office. Find out what's the week ahead in weather, because it's summer and it means all things outside, and you'll want to be all ready for that. Rain jacket, hats, what do we need? Well, the Weather Service will let us know what's coming our way. And we're going to close out this first hour with a conversation Callie Hawkins had with Chris Smith and Richie Furlong for Arrowhead AED, initiative they've been working on for the past couple years with a lot of success. So we'll hear all about that. And that is our first hour here on North Shore Morning. WTIP's supporters include Ampers, a network of independent public radio stations throughout the state of Minnesota. 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Weather, weather, weather. Well, let's see. How are we starting out our morning here in the Northland? Presently in the West End, it's 58 under mostly sunny skies. Down in Silver Bay, it's 60 in sunshine, 56 in Two Harbors. Duluth is coming in at 58. All sunshine. Across the Big Lake in Bayfield, Wisconsin, 59. And Houghton, Michigan is 63 this morning. Back up to our northwest in Ely, it's 64. Grand Portage is mostly sunny and 60. Our neighbors to the north in Thunder Bay, 62 under sunshine. And down in the big Twin Cities, Minneapolis, St. Paul, 75 and sunshine on this July 6th morning, our first full week of July. After a big weekend, hope everyone had a wonderful holiday weekend. And for many of you, it's probably not time yet to go back to work. Maybe you got this week off as well. Well, summer clicked in here just on regular schedule. July 1st, we switched in. Mother Nature said, okay, it's going to be summer. And boy, this was a great weekend. And the week ahead looks not so bad either. Right now in the Grand Marais Harbor, it's 48, and up over the hill at the Cook County Airport, it's 61. Today's forecast, sunny, with highs ranging between 58 and 78 under calm winds. Tonight, a 20% chance of showers in the overnight, early morning hours, really, just before the sun really gets up. Increasing clouds with the lows ranging between 47 down by the shore and 58 up over the hill. Calm winds on the overnight tonight. Tuesday, mostly sunny with highs near 64 along the shore and reaching 81 over the hill. Tuesday overnight, showers likely mainly after 1 a.m. Mostly cloudy with lows ranging between 43 and 56. West winds becoming calm Tuesday overnight. Wednesday, showers likely 70% with thunderstorms in the afternoon. Cloudy with a high near 56 and then reaching 71 up over the hill. Calm winds becoming east in the afternoon. Wednesday night, a chance of showers and thunderstorms early evening through 1 a.m. Mostly cloudy with lows ranging between 42 down by the shore and 53 up over the hill. Calm winds Wednesday overnight. Thursday, mostly sunny with highs ranging between 63 down by the lake and 76 in the woods. East winds becoming calm in the afternoon. Looking out into the weekend already, we can take just a peek. Mostly sunny with temps in the mid-60s by the lake and the upper 70s inland. So that's the forecast as we start a new week in July. Daytime, daylight, sun rose at 5:10 this morning, and it's going to set at 9:01. The days are shrinking. 15 hours and 51 total minutes of daylight today. It's a waning moon after a week of a full moon.
And birthday is July 6th. I'm sure a lot of people are celebrating, but one person we know celebrating today is Jean Marie Kloster, and a very happy birthday to Jean Marie.

0: In news, both national and locally. From NPR, two biologists who were fired from the U.S. Environmental Protection Agency lab in Duluth last year after signing a public letter criticizing the Trump administration are suing to get their jobs back. Alex Cole and Stephanie Etchinson are among seven fired EPA employees nationwide who have filed two lawsuits alleging the terminations were retaliatory and violated their First Amendment rights. More than 100 EPA employees around the country signed their names to a public declaration of dissent in June 2025 that criticized the direction and policies of the agency under President Donald Trump. The letter accused EPA Administrator Lee Zendlin of undermining public trust, ignoring scientific consensus to prevent polluters, and reversing EPA's progress in America's most vulnerable communities, among other charges. The EPA then put nearly 150 employees on administrative leave, including up to six workers at the Duluth lab. The Environmental Protection Agency has a zero-tolerance policy for career bureaucrats unlawfully undermining, sabotaging, and undercutting the administration's agenda, as voted for by the great people of this country last November, an EPA spokesman said in a statement at the time. An EPA spokesperson said the agency does not comment on pending litigation. The Minnesota Star Tribune reports that bodies of two men were recovered from Minnesota lakes over the 4th of July weekend on Mova Lake in Beltrami County and Lake Ann in Chanhassen. Around 5 p.m. Friday, bystanders reported a man had entered the water from a boat on Mova Lake north of Bemidji. The Beltrami County Sheriff's Office said in a release they did not see him resurface. The man's body was located and recovered around 8:30 p.m. after the first responders evacuated the area due to storms, the press release said. The case remains under investigation. After 7 p.m. Saturday, Carver County officials received reports of a male who had gone underwater in Lake Ann in Chanhassen. Officials closed Lake Ann Park to conduct a water search. A man's body was found before 8:10 p.m., the Carver County Sheriff's Office said in a social media post. The Carver County Sheriff's Office is working with the Midwest Medical Examiner's Office to investigate the case. Around 8 p.m. Saturday, the city of Chanhassen announced on its weather update page it was canceling fireworks planned for Lake Ann that night. They had been rescheduled to take place Thursday, July 23rd. The Duluth News Tribune, the Fuller Center Bicycle Adventure, arrived at St. James Catholic Church on Saturday afternoon, marking the halfway point of a 4,000-mile, 10-week tour to raise funds and awareness for poverty housing. The trip kicked off May 29th, with cyclists dipping their back tires into the Pacific Ocean along Oregon's coast. It will conclude August 8th, as they dip their front tires into the Atlantic Ocean upon arriving in Portland, Maine. The group departed from Hill City in the early morning of Independence Day, stopping in Duluth in time to barbecue and catch the fireworks at Bayfront Festival Park later in the evening. The church offered riders a base camp until departing Monday for a 74-mile stretch to the next stop in Ashland. Cyclists are averaging more than 70 miles of riding per day, according to a news release. Those interested in getting involved in the adventure don't necessarily have to be cyclists, Kenzer explained. Support drivers haul the overnight gear and meals to each host along the way. Builders aid with housing aspect, and interns, such as a media liaison, Tyler Strength, help capture the cross-country journey. Since its inception in 2008, the Fuller Center Bicycle Adventure has become the Fuller Center for Housing's largest event. More than 2,200 riders have pedaled more than 2 million cumulative miles, raising more than $7.3 million, the release stated. A fire in the Boundary Waters Canoeary Wilderness that was caused by lightning on Thursday is now 100% contained, according to Superior National Forest officials. The Longtooth Wildfire is south of Pine Lake within the BWCA. It is located west of McFarland Lake near the end of the Arrowhead Trail in Cook County. On Saturday, firefighters used suppression tactics, including a small burnout, to bring the fire to Strump Lake, located to the south, using natural features to form the fire perimeter in the BWCAW. Firefighters will remain on site and continue mopping up using water and hoses to cool hot areas. Aircraft will remain available for water drops if needed. There are currently no closures in the BWCAW. Superior National Forest officials said the firefighters will continue to monitor conditions and ask that public stay out of the fire area for safety purposes. Unauthorized unmanned aircraft system flights threaten firefighter safety and wildland fire suppression efforts and are not allowed near the fire area and are illegal in federally designated wilderness areas. AP News and WTIP is made possible by our listener members and business underwriters. The time, well, it's 8:13. Happy Monday.
1: Going green for independence. I'm Randy Simon, and this is Earthwise, a look at our changing environment. Over the past 50 years, there have been a couple of significant efforts to move the U.S. toward the widespread adoption of clean energy, such as solar power. The first, during the last decades of the 20th century, was driven by values. The term tree huggers was used to describe the people who believed that protecting the environment was simply the right thing to do. But even after four decades of moral-based clean energy advocacy, only a tenth of 1% of U.S. electricity came from solar power. A second clean energy era was driven by economics. The investment tax credit of 2006 and the Inflation Reduction Act of 2022 drove record solar deployment. By 2024, solar power was accounting for more than 80% of all new electrical generating capacity added to the grid. For most parts of the country, solar generates electricity at comparable or lower costs than other technologies. But now a third clean energy era is being driven by a desire for independence. People are increasingly feeling that external forces are governing their lives. The war in Iran is driving up gas prices. Blackouts are increasingly common in an aging electricity grid. Energy bills keep going up. People worry about the next crisis, whatever it may be. They want control. As a result, this spring, requests for home solar systems paired with battery storage jumped 21%. Used EV sales rose 17% in a single quarter. Interest in clean energy is accelerating faster than at any point in history. Green energy is no longer just a lifestyle choice. It represents an economic and even psychological barrier against the uncertainties of the modern world. Earthwise is a production of WAMC. 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

0: You're tuned in to WTIP's North Shore Morning. A very good morning to all of you. And continuing my It's All About Summer playlists from different decades. That was Oasis and Wonderwall. Laura Erickson is a bird expert, author, and radio personality. She started producing for the birds in 1986. It is now the longest-running radio program about birds in the United States. Here's Laura.
1: Imagine spewing thousands of tons of mercury, cyanide, or other known toxins in the environment every year in the name of sport. In the United States alone, an estimated 80,000 tons of lead are deposited annually at shooting ranges alone. This concentrated lead slowly seeps into lakes, rivers, streams, and groundwater. Lead contamination from one California shooting range made its way to a nearby stream, leading to a documented decline in fish populations. We can only guess how lead contamination affects humans near shooting ranges. It's extremely difficult to track. There is political opposition to even studying it, and very few problems with regard to the health of individuals or populations can be attributed to any single cause. For example, my older brother routinely followed the DDT truck as a kid and then was exposed to Agent Orange in Vietnam. A few years after he came home from the war, he developed weird subcutaneous lumps all over his body and then developed cancer in his 50s, but the VA did not help him. In our system, if one harmful entity can prove a second harmful entity

is also to blame. Neither is held responsible. In a world filled with pesticides and other toxins, habitat degradation and loss, and all kinds of issues that harm wildlife, it's easy for people to deflect blame for any problem on all manner of things. The government makes some recommendations for shooting range operators with regard to adding lime or other alkaline materials to the soil to reduce acidity, providing erosion control, and occasionally sifting the soil and recycling lead particles. But these are all strictly voluntary. Without regulations and enforcement, tens of thousands more tons of lead will continue to rain down on shooting ranges every single year. In the 1980s, when I talked about hunters using non-toxic ammunition, I got ridiculed because, like, duh, Laura, the whole point of ammo is to be lethal. Few of them considered how vulnerable humans are to ingesting lead directly from game meat. It's hard to find and cut out every single pellet in a duck, quail, dove, or other small animal. A tiny amount may leach into the meat as it cooks, and some pellets may end up in someone's mouth. Older children and adults usually spit them out, but younger children, the ones most vulnerable to the worst, most long-lasting effects of lead poisoning, are more likely to swallow them. Pellets work their way through our digestive system and out, but acidic juices in our stomach dissolve some of it, sending it into the bloodstream. Small animals taken with shotguns are not nearly as big an issue for human health as the larger animals that are usually hunted with bullets. On impact, bullets and some buckshot fragment into smaller pieces. When shot from a high-powered rifle, bullets explode on impact in a lead snowstorm. The X-ray pattern formed when a bullet shatters into hundreds of tiny, dust-like metal fragments, many scattering several inches from the primary wound channel. This effect is most commonly produced by high-velocity hunting ammunition or unjacketed lead rounds striking tissue or bone. Now that we know this, many food shelves no longer accept game from hunters. The children of many deer hunters get no such protection. The Minnesota and Wisconsin DNRs, and probably many others, have worked hard to educate hunters about how dangerous lead is for people eating game meat, but a great many hunters ignore these warnings. It can be hard to give up the rifle or shotgun handed down from a beloved father or grandpa for one that can handle non-lead ammo, or to accept that a family tradition going back many generations could have a dark side. Right now, our country is so divided, with so much anger and suspicion toward anyone with different opinions about a whole variety of issues, that many people sincerely believe that anything environmentalists say must be wrong. To this day, against their own self-interest, as well as the health and well-being of their families and friends, many hunters and hunting organizations, as well as the NRA, fight vigorously against all restrictions on lead ammo. I'm Laura Erickson, speaking for the birds.

0: You're listening to Minnesota Native News. I'm Murray Rock. This week, we revisit producer Travis Zimmerman's conversation with Corey Medina about his Navajo family's influence on his musical journey over the last decade in northern Minnesota.
1: I'm Corey Medina. I'm born for the Salt Rock Clan. My grandpa's part of the Towering House Clan. I'm from Shiprock, New Mexico on the Navajo Diné Nation. I started playing guitar when I was about 12 years old. And I just with the intent to just play blues, you know, I want to play blues. I want to play really cool guitar solos. And I never really wanted to be a shredder, but I just was like, man, I want to make people feel the way I feel when I listen to blues, you know, when I listen to B.B. King or even like Aretha Franklin. And then you hear some of those guitars that can really make the guitar sing and just, you just feel the emotion of it. And right away I was just, you know, no siblings, no cousins, just me and all the adults of my family. So naturally I was listening to what everyone around me was listening to. And that was a lot of blues, a lot of old country. And being from the South and the Navajo Reservation, we're very blue collar. We're very, you know, all my uncles and my family were all welders, and my grandpa who raised me, who's like my father figure, is a motor grader operator building roads on our res dirt roads. So I was always surrounded by music, and I come from a family like many where art wasn't really anything that was really a priority to pursue. if it didn't bring money in, or if it didn't get your family anywhere, you know, with money and monetary stuff. You know, we come from a lot of communities where we can't really pursue art like that. My mom just let me know and just really encouraged me from the beginning that, like, she just let me know that just no matter where I go, she's like, you're here to bring light. And she's like, that's your native name. That's the name your grandma gave you.
2: So did you ever expect to achieve this amount of success, all these fans and creating albums?
1: Not everybody can make albums. Not everybody can do those things. And I'm really grateful. So I released my first album, solo album, in 2015. It was called Old Dog Crying. Now it's produced by Garlic Brown up here. And all those songs I wrote in Shiprock with my old band called Old Medicine. I just created my first blues rock band down there. The drummer was my worship leader for church, and the bassist was the church bass player. And I said, hey, let's go play some of this center music. And it was cool. I wrote all those songs with them. Then I moved up here and I tried recording those songs at a studio with a different drummer, and it just nothing on the drummer, but it wasn't working. So I flew up my two Navajo dudes up. I flew them up here. We recorded at Supple Studios. Garlic Brown from Red Lake, he mixed and mastered it, and that was my first album. Gary and Eric, they were my first choices when I first moved to town. If I were to make a dream band, it was Gary Brostein, Eric Sundin, and now I got them, and I'm so glad that manifested. So since 2016, Gary and Eric have been playing with me full-time, and that's when Corey Medina and Brothers started. Where it was a band outfit. And now we're going on 2026. It's going to be 10 years that the band's been playing together. And it's been quite the ride coming from Shiprock, New Mexico, and laying down a new music foundation in northern Minnesota and Bemidji. So as far as albums go, we released one EP. That was the first. It's called the CMB EP. And then our second album was a bootleg, and it was called the Coffee Sessions Bootleg. And those we actually printed out the CD covers, and Eric burned all the CDs. And so there's like a good, like maybe 300 of those floating around somewhere, because we sold those only at shows. It was a live bootleg. And then we released our first studio album, Better Days, in I think 2018, 2019 was our first studio album. And then we released our second studio album, Soak, in 2021, coming out of the pandemic. And our last album that we released was really special because we were the last band to record to tape at Winterland Studios over Minneapolis. I'm really thankful. A lot of people have helped me get to where I am, not just musically, but emotionally and spiritually as well.
0: That's all for this week's episode. 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
3: Good morning. Welcome to WTIP's North Shore Morning the Time. Well, it's 8:30. 8:35. In just a few moments, I'll be speaking with the National Weather Service out of the Duluth office, and we'll see what they say the forecast is as we start a brand new week.

0: Joining us now on the phone from the National Weather Service out of the Duluth office is meteorologist Brian Howell. Good morning, Brian.
1: Good morning.
0: Wow. We had quite a weekend up here. Well, a little bit of a fire, but they got that under control. And just, it's like July 1st, Mother Nature said, okay, it's time for summer. And it was just absolutely beautiful. Ooh, is this going to last?
1: Yeah, we've got a fairly nice week in store. There are going to be some chances for some showers as we head into the middle portion of the week, but then we dry out again by the end of the week. Today we're looking at mainly sunny skies, high in the low 70s down by the lake, closer to 80 up the hill. Could see an isolated shower tonight. We will see some clouds start to build in. There is a front that's going to be coming through, but I think most of that shower activity is going to die off before it reaches Cook County. And then heading into tomorrow, we're going to start the day mostly sunny, maybe see some clouds in the afternoon, but a little bit warmer for tomorrow, closer to 77 down by the lake, 80 again up the hill. And then we see those better chances for showers arrive for Tuesday night through Wednesday night. There's still some uncertainty with that system. It could end up being a little bit more to the south. So there's going to be a sharp cutoff on the north side of that system. So we could end up seeing those rainfall amounts come down. But right now we've got maybe, you know, up to a quarter of an inch for right now during that time period. You know, I know there's some, you know, fire concerns up there, and there's, you know, some people looking for some water to come down to help with that. So hopefully we can get some of that shower activity. It is going to turn a little bit cooler. You know, high of 67 down by the lake on Wednesday, right around 72 up the hill. But then after that system moves out, we turn drier and start to warm up as we head into the end of the week and into the weekend. We're going to see highs warming up into the 70s near the lake, maybe closer to 80 up the hill.
0: Okay, well, it sounds super summer-like. The fire they just put out apparently was started by lightning. So there's that sort of like, oh, we get rain, but if we get lightning, it's kind of like, things could happen. Kind of that good thing, bad thing, right?
1: Mm-hmm.
0: Something like that. And then this weekend we have our art festival in town, so I'm sure people will be excited to hear that we might have a lot of sunshine with that as well. So that will be good. It sounds just plain pretty summerish.
1: Yeah, the winds aren't going to be much of a concern this week, and, you know, pretty comfortable temperatures. So, yeah, looking like a pretty good weekend in store. And then aside from those rain chances, you know, pretty nice week. Got to take them when we can get them.
0: Well, yes, it all rolls super fast. My husband just mentioned that the other day. Like, you know, summer really is pretty short, isn't it? Like, yeah, it really is. So we can't waste a minute of it. Are a lot of these storms like maybe going to be on, will they go through the south side of the lake then? And they'll get some of that? Maybe we're in like the Apostle Islands, Bayfield area?
1: Yeah, they're looking to see more of that potential. There's going to be a frontal boundary that stalls out somewhere across central Minnesota. Yeah, it could be anywhere from, you know, maybe the Twin Ports area, maybe down towards the Twin Cities. So somewhere in there, most likely, is going to see some really heavy rainfall. There's the potential for, you know, 3 to 5 inches plus in some areas. So it's really just going to depend on where that front sets up.
0: That is a lot of rain. Wow.
1: Mm-hmm.
0: Yeah. Okay. Well, we'll be up here. They'll be down there, I guess. Anything else we should know about our forecast?
1: Oh, I just with all the sun this week, don't forget to, you know, use your sunscreen, and, you know, maybe have a hat to keep the sun out of your eyes. It's looking like a pretty good week.
0: Yes, that's a couple pretty easy things to accomplish so we can enjoy everything outside. Thanks a lot, Brian. We've been speaking with Brian Howell, meteorologist from the National Weather Service in Duluth. Have a good week, Brian. Enjoy your days off later.
1: You as well. Thank you.
0: Mm-hmm.
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0: Last week, Arrowhead AED and community members celebrated the installation of a new outdoor automated external defibrillator unit at the community center in Grand Marais. WTIP's Kelly Hawkins was there.
3: Joining me now is Arrowhead AED President Chris Smith and Treasurer Rich Furlong. Thanks so much, you two, for stopping by WTIP.
4: Thanks for having us again.
3: Of course. Chris, we spoke a couple months back about the Arrowhead AED organization, the nonprofit that was newly formed as you were getting projects underway. Now here you are starting to purchase and secure and install and distribute some of the AED units. And there recently on Wednesday was a ribbon cutting ceremony. What did it mean to the both of you to see that event come to fruition and the people that showed up to support you guys?
4: It was great to go up there and to see for those who showed up and came to support us. It gets you a little sentimental, makes you realize that what all this hard work, what you're doing is well worth it and paying off and that people are just as excited about it as we are.
3: Yeah. And Rich, what did it mean for you?
5: That it's finally actually taking place. I mean, we put a lot of work in the last 8 months to get stuff going, mm-hmm. and now to see the first one going up and the other ones coming up is making the reality of what we started come true.
4: You know, especially when you try something new and you never know how it's going to turn out, mm-hmm. and this has just been amazing.
3: Yeah. For folks maybe that haven't been following along on the organization's progress or maybe missed our interview back in April, can you remind folks, what is Arrowhead AED? How did you get started and what was the motivation and inspiration?
4: Getting started was just having some fun on Facebook. And then my friend Debbie's son went into cardiac arrest at the age of 27. And I was having a conversation with her. I'm like, well, hey, let's see if we can raise some money over MEA weekend. So we partnered with two other sponsors and sold some flannel shirts. They donated money. And before you knew it, we made more money than I was expecting. I thought we would just make a little money and hand it over. So it got bigger and better, and I decided I needed to form a nonprofit, get some other people on board, and because it just really took off. So got that together, got all our paperwork, got our 501(c) finalized, and then in April we had our Slobberdobber cook-off, which was a success and a lot of fun. And of course, being our first one, you learn a lot and what we can maybe do different next time or, you know, things like that. And just still with more donations coming in, and we're able to keep buying and putting up and just seeing where the need for the outdoor AEDs.
3: Yeah, and we mentioned that the ribbon cutting ceremony was up at the community center. So that's the newly installed one.
4: Yep, the first one.
3: Kind of on the east side of the building there.
4: Yes.
3: So you do have plans, and you're already in discussions with Grand Portage and Voyager's Brewing here in town and a couple of other locations. So can you provide an update? Where are these next round of AED units going?
4: So yes, community center was the first one. Voyager Brewery, so we're just waiting on the electricians. Everyone's busy and you wait your turn. And so they will be getting one put up outside their building. Grand Portage will be having a standing tower, and they're just waiting for the electricians and the final place. But these have all been bought. They're in storage waiting to be placed. And then we also were able to get the Yordas from the North House Folk School, portable AED, since they are outdoors, but they don't need the whole, you know, wall mount and that type of thing. So that was exciting to be able to help them. Also got one to Birch Grove Community School and up to Grand Portage Oshki. So we've been able to, you know, getting them out there. And it's like, you know, sometimes I feel like this is going slow. And then you realize what we've already done is like, oh my gosh, we've done this much already.
3: Yeah.
4: And we already have some purchased ready for the next one. So it's just take steps on to finding where they'll be going next.
3: Yeah. And you mentioned that you've been able to purchase and secure a lot of these AED units because of all the fundraising efforts that you've done. How much does each of these cost? And you talked about the tower ones and then the more portable ones like the one that's on the Yordas. So what's the cost that you've had to purchase all of these?
5: The tower one with the AED unit with the cellular and everything and the maintenance package is about $8,400. The one like at the community center that was put up with the cellular and the cabinet itself was about $7,000. The AEDs for the Yordas are about $1,600 for the standalone because they don't have the cellular capability. It's just a matter of being able to use it.
3: And you talked about some of the capabilities with the standing ones, like the one up at the community center has a camera, a couple of other technological capabilities with it. Can you talk about
4: that? So there
3: that
4: is a camera. So if you go to pull the AED out, it will take your picture. It says smile, you're on camera. So that's kind of also a security if anyone decides that they want to vandalize or steal the AED, we can still track it.
5: Yeah. And it goes back. It goes back like 15 seconds. So it shows you walking up and then actually opening the cabinet.
3: Oh, okay.
5: So you can't just try and open the cabinet and run. It's already got you before you got to it.
3: Yeah. Okay. Well, good to know. And then, you know, there are some AED units, outdoor ones, that do notify first responders or maybe the hospital or dispatchers. So does this one have that capability too?
5: It has the capability to do it. We're working with Sarah from the community centers, working with the sheriff's office to get their telecommunicators to figure out how we're going to actually communicate, because I don't think our system is set up for it like some of the systems down in the cities are.
3: Mm-hmm. Yeah, so still a little work to work on.
5: Yeah, okay.
4: But the nice thing about it too is with this maintenance package and the cellular that we do provide, it notifies our vendor and Rich, so we know when
3: it's being used.
4: Yep. Or even like the community center had a little power outage. He was notified right away.
3: Yeah. Okay.
4: So it's pretty airproof that way. It's nice.
3: Yeah. Well, we talked about a handful of projects this summer. You're waiting on the electricians for installation for Voyagers and Grand Portage there as well. But what comes next in the 6 months to a year ahead for your organization?
5: I received a phone call this morning for the West End. They're doing an emergency conference that they invited us to come and have an AED on display and have a booth for fundraising for us on the 15th of August, which I gladly accepted on behalf of the board without talking to the board yet.
3: But Chris, you'll be there.
4: I'll be there.
5: If she won't be there, I will be there.
4: But
5: they saw the news thing last night and said, well, we're having this. We'd like you to be there to help you raise some funds.
3: Yeah, great community support then.
5: Yes.
3: That you're getting
4: well, one
3: back.
4: Thing that's been so fun too when you say community support, you know, I've lived here all my life and I'm working with people I've never worked with before. It's been really nice. I mean, yeah. Kelsey from Cook County Higher Ed and Kimberly from the courthouse and Sarah from the community center. It's just been so fun dealing with different people.
3: Yeah.
4: Ruth Vogel from Grand Portage. It's just been a lot of great people to work with.
3: Yeah, just a good experience so far. You mentioned that you did have the Slobberdobber fundraiser back in April. So do you see that as an annual thing, or are there any other places that the community will be able to learn more about or maybe see you at?
4: Still kind of up in opinions and discussions on, you know, it's a lot of work, that's for sure. It's a lot of work. But, I mean, if it all panned out and if everything works out, I would love to take the fundraiser to, like, Schroeder or, you know, we'll do it annually here. But when we had it up here, you know, it was a lot of town people, and we thought, well, how do we get the outer towns also involved? Well, maybe we need to go to them. So, you know, there's just a lot of talk, a lot of thought, trying to, you know, how do we raise more money to keep this going.
3: Yeah. And how about Fisherman's Picnic? Will you have a booth there as well?
4: No. We do plan on the parade.
3: Okay.
4: And we are helping the Lions also with some fish burgers stand time and stuff like that. Since they're giving to us, we like to give back too.
3: Well, if somebody's listening and they want to get involved in the organization, the nonprofit, or help you out, how can they do that?
5: They can get a hold of any of the board members. And they can also email us at arrowheadaed@gmail.com, and we can get in contact with them. We can send them a link over the phone for their donation, or they can send a check.
3: Anything else that the two of you would like to add about the efforts that are underway right now?
5: Watch for our webpage. We do have a webpage designer set up, and she's going to get started. We're going to take a picture tomorrow with Rory and Sonny and the board members, so that'll be the beginning of our webpage, and we'll have that built hopefully soon.
3: Well, good things to come.
4: Yes.
3: There you go.
4: Absolutely.
3: Great. Well, thanks so much, you two. I appreciate it.
4: Thanks for having us.
5: Thank you.

Little trip back with the Isley Brothers. It's Your Thing. Whole new week, whole new month. Let's see what's going on around our community. The Johnson Heritage Post Art Gallery will present a new display, Natural Gestures. And it's a solo exhibition by Emily Donovan. And, oh, actually, that's the one that is currently on display now and goes through July 12th. They have a new one coming up. Hang on. So that's the current one right now until July 12th, which happens to be starting, that would be through, I believe, this Friday. So you might want to go down and catch that. I did. And take a look at that before they change their display. Nature presentations at Chickwack Museum and Nature Center. And they go on Monday and at 1 o'clock in the afternoon. And everybody is welcome. If you'd like to know what's up for today, you can go to gunflinthistory.org on their website and take a peek. Happy Hikers organizes a weekly hike on Tuesdays, 9 a.m. That's tomorrow morning. And this Tuesday, it will be at the Cadence River. The group meets at the Coconi YMCA parking lot near the tennis courts to carpool or just meet at the trailhead. If you'd like more information about the Happy Hikers, you can go to their Facebook page, Happy Hikers, Coconi MN. The Friends of the Boundary Waters is hosting a community conversation at Northern Lights Lodge at Gunflint Lodge and Outfitters, and that will be July 8th from 3 to 5 p.m. Sam Reed, their climate and conservation expert, will share a candid update about the environmental threats currently facing the BWC and the Quetico Superior region. Sawmill tours at Headstrom's Lumber are held all summer, Thursdays at 10 a.m. and at 1 p.m., and they're led by Steve Robinson, a recently retired interpreter for the U.S. Forest Service. If you'd like reservations to go on a tour at Headstrom's Lumber, you can go to their website, headstromslumber.com. For those and many more activities going around on our community during a very busy summer, you can go to our website, WTIP.org. And even more events, you can certainly look at Visit Coconi, who helps us host these various events going on as well. Take a look at their calendar too and find out all the times and places so you can be at the right spot when you want to be there and join in and find out and be part of it all. And next hour, I will get back to you with the new exhibition coming to the Johnson Heritage Post. Speaking of next hour, what's on tap? We'll be having, of course, a refresh on the weather and the news. And then we'll have Science by the Sea, North Star Stories at 9:20. Pop quiz, 9:30, you know it. We're going to do it. We're going to play pop quiz. Followed by MN90N Anishinaabe Mohan Word of the Day to increase your vocabulary. Our feature for the second hour is Gunflint Notebook by Steve Ramberg, and that'll be right around 9:40. We'll finish up with the music calendar and pop quiz. And my one of my favorites is Bird Note, hearing the very many voices who care about birds. Birds, birds, birds. It's kind of a neat feature to hear all the different people whose lives are affected and made special by birds. Well, the time, it's 9 o'clock, and you're listening to North Shore Community Radio, broadcasting at 90.7 FM WTIP Grand Marais, 90.1 FM WGPO Grand Portage, 89.1 FM WKEK Gunflint Lake, and on the web at WTIP.org. And now it's time to start the second hour of North Shore Morning. Thank you.

0: Welcome to our second hour here of North Shore Morning. Beautiful Monday morning following up just a continuation of quite a nice weather weekend. Everyone was outside trying to enjoy a little bit of summer, however they like to do that, a little fishing, a little boating around on the pontoon and the jet ski, on the canoe and the sailboat. And there's some good winds for sailing as well this weekend. And just a lot of hanging around on the beach, because what's better than just sitting there and throwing some rocks in the lake? Not a whole lot better than that. Let's take a look at our current conditions and our forecast. Presently in the Grand Marais Harbor, it's 52 and up over the hill at the Cook County Airport at 66. Out in the West End, it's 61 in sunny skies. Farther down the shore in Silver Bay, it's 64. Two Harbors is at 62 and all sunshine up and down the shore. Duluth is at 61. Across the Big Lake in Bayfield, Wisconsin, it's 63. Houghton, Michigan has risen to 70. Back up to our Northwest in Ely, it's 74. Grand Portage is at 63 in sunshine. Our neighbors to the north in Thunder Bay, 68 this morning. Down in the big Twin Cities, Minneapolis, St. Paul, 78 on this Monday morning. Forecast. Well, here is the scoop on that. Today, sunny with highs ranging between 58 down by the shore and 78 up over the hill. Calm winds today. Tonight, just a 20% chance of showers in the very early morning hours before the sun really starts to get active in the sky. Increasing clouds with the lows between 47 down by the shore and 58 up over the hill. Calm winds on the overnight tonight. Tuesday, mostly sunny with highs near 64 along the shore and reaching 81 over the hill. Tuesday overnight, showers likely, mainly after 1 a.m., mostly cloudy, lows ranging between 43 and 56. Wednesday, showers likely, 70% chance with showers in the afternoon, cloudy with highs ranging between 56 along the shore and 71 in the woods, calm winds. Wednesday night, a chance of showers and thunderstorms in the early evening until 1 a.m., mostly cloudy with lows ranging between 42 by the shore and 53 away from the shore. Thursday, mostly sunny with highs between 63 and 75, east winds becoming calm in the afternoon. This past hour, we spoke with the National Weather Service with Brian out of their Duluth office. He let us know there's some big rainstorms heading into the Midwest and into Minnesota and Wisconsin in midweek. And we may potentially right here in the tip of the Arrowhead be kind of in the cutoff on that. So just, you know, keep aware of that. Some of the heavier and more predictable chances of rain could be possibly down in the central part of the state and maybe back up to our west a bit as far as northern Minnesota. So just stay tuned. Weather changes every day, and the closer it gets, well, listen in here on WTIP and find out what the forecast is. Looking out into the weekend, the Grand Marais Art Colony Festival coming our way, and I'm sure a lot of people are wondering how that's going to pan out. Right now, the temps are looking at mostly sunny, with 60s by the lake and upper 70s inland. The sun, well, it rose at 5:10 this morning, and it's going to set tonight at 9:01 for a total of 15 hours and 51 minutes of daylight. It's a waning moon after a full moon this past week, and you'll have to get ready for the next full moon. It is July 6th. And some people think this is just a darn special day. And one of those that we are aware of is Jean Marie Kloster. So Jean Marie, a very happy birthday to you.
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0: Now for some news, both national and closer to home. According to the Minnesota Star Tribune, prediction markets like Kelshi and Polymarket have millions of monthly users and are increasingly popular even as high-profile scandals and bans bubble up and their use becomes mainstream. Minnesota became the first state in the country to outlaw the popular platforms. The Trump administration has filed a lawsuit in response, seeking a preliminary injunction to stop the law from going into effect on August 1st. Minnesotans who use the platforms, which skew heavily male, hope they are here to stay, arguing responsible use is possible if the apps are viewed as entertainment, like monthly discretionary spending on a Netflix or Fortnite account. Keeping your expectations low and not spending money you cannot afford to lose is key. Still, Minnesota lawmakers say prediction markets are addictive and essentially gambling, skirting state law by contending that transactions on the website are trades, not bets. For now, all bets are on, at least for the next few weeks. The monthly global trading volume on platforms like Kelshi and Polymarket, which allow users to bet on the outcome of real-world events, from elections to sporting events, has risen from less than $5 billion in September 2025 to about $24 billion in April 2026, according to a Pew Research Center analysis. Most people who use the apps are under the age of 45, and 71% are men, according to a recent Morning Consult study. As an informal metric, all the respondents to the Star Tribune's reader call-out that asked users why they are drawn to prediction markets were men. According to NPR, it can be prohibitively expensive for new farmers to get their start in agriculture. According to the 2022 National Young Farmer Survey, access to land is the biggest barrier young farmers face. To help, the Minnesota Department of Agriculture launched the Down Payment Assistance Grant in 2023. Starting Monday today, first-time farm buyers will be able to apply for up to $20,000 to go toward the purchase of a new farm. Minnesota Department of Agriculture Program Manager Jenny Heck said that money can account for about 5% of a farm's purchase price. The grants are awarded through a lottery system, which has enabled farmers across the state to access the funds. Heck said the program has helped 130 farmers make purchases since it began. Not only can farmers get their start through the program, but once they make their purchases, Heck said many choose to invest in conservation practices they couldn't use when they rented their farmland. Minnesota farmers are eligible if they or their spouse haven't bought or owned farmland before. Their past farm sales must be under $250,000 per year, and they must demonstrate knowledge of the type of farming they intend to practice, among other requirements. Farmers will be prioritized if they earn less than $100,000 annual in gross agricultural sales or produce industrial hemp, cannabis, and/or specialty crops recognized by the USDA. Applications close on August 31st. This marks the fifth round of grants awarded by the Minnesota Department of Agriculture through the program. Heck, who checks in with farmers annually for 5 years after they've been awarded a grant, said she hopes the program continues to help more farmers as it grows. The Minnesota Star Tribune reports that Minnesota's first new mine in half a century is just weeks away from its expected opening on what may be one of the last great ore deposits on the Iron Range. The site, concealed beneath work vehicles and a forest floor, is aflutter with activity. About 1,500 contractors are passing through a security checkpoint each day to meet the deadline. Job applications are being processed, the major permits are in hand, and the financial backing is secured to launch the Mesabi Metallics Mine and Taconite Facility Complex. At a cost of $2.5 billion, it is one of the largest economic investments in Minnesota history. It rivals the $2.6 billion pipeline Enbridge Enbridge completed in northern Minnesota in 2021 and is more than twice as costly as U.S. Bank Stadium's construction. The mine's opening will conclude a 20-year saga that included a bankruptcy, lost leases, and spurned state investments. Iron ore mining is a large part of the region's identity, but has taken a hit in the past 2 years with idlings and layoffs at facilities owned by Cleveland-Cliffs and U.S. Steel. A new mine coming in a time when President Donald Trump and legislators are promoting domestic steel manufacturing and extraction of natural resources has economic boosters and officials of the Iron Range feeling cautiously optimistic. A wildfire in the Boundary Waters canoe area that was caused by lightning is now 100% contained, according to the Superior National Forest officials. The Long 2 wildfire is south of Pine Lake within the BWCW and is located west of McFarland Lake near the end of the Arrowhead Trail in Cook County. On Saturday, firefighters used suppression tactics, including a small burnout, to bring the fire to Stump Lake, located to the south, using natural features to form the fire perimeter in the BWCW. There are currently no closures on the BWCW. Superior National Forest officials said the firefighters will continue to monitor conditions and ask that the public stay out of the fire area for safety purposes. Unauthorized unmanned aircraft system flights threaten firefighter safety and wildland fire suppression efforts and are not allowed near the fire area and are illegal in federally designated wilderness areas. AP News on WTIP is made possible by our listener members and business underwriters.
1: Exploring science in the sea. When we talk about falling asleep, we don't usually mean it literally. For northern elephant seals, though, it is literal. They sleep while falling through the ocean. You can't help but wonder if they dream about falling too. Northern elephant seals live along the coast of California. They can be up to 13 feet long and weigh a couple of tons. The seals spend 7 or 8 months a year at sea, foraging for food. They spend the remaining months on shore, where they breed and rest up for the next year's journey. When they're on shore, they sleep for 10 hours a day or longer. But researchers in California wondered how they slept at sea. So they strapped swimmers' caps on the heads of 13 young females in Monterey Bay. Instruments recorded depth, motion, and heart rate. And for the first time, they also recorded brain activity. Those recordings showed that the animals took power naps of about 10 minutes. At depths of several hundred feet below the danger zone where they're likely to come across predators, the seals stopped, began to glide, then fell into a deep sleep. While they slept, they spiraled downward like leaves fluttering from a tree. After catching a few Z's, the seals woke up and swam to the surface. The researchers compared their findings to depth and motion profiles obtained from hundreds more seals over the decades. That showed that ocean-going elephant seals sleep just 2 hours a day, a few power naps to keep them going. You can find images to go with our programs on our website, scienceinthesea.org. I'm Holly Brawley.
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1: With headlines from around the state, I'm Zan Holston. Coming up, when crops don't pay, some Minnesota farmers are turning to the wind.
2: There is nothing we could grow on that would make the amount of revenue that does.
1: But first, a 5-year-old northern Minnesotan boy who nearly died saving his little brother from icy water is finally home. Ashkin Thibodeau, or Ash, left the hospital and returned to his Iron Range home this week after 88 days in the hospital. On Easter Sunday, his little brother Wyatt fell into an icy creek. Ashkin got Wyatt out of the water, but then couldn't get out himself. This week, neighbors, friends, and family lined the road to welcome him home. Kayla Swanson says the community has been trying to lift up Ashkin's family since the beginning.
3: Supporting his family through prayer. We are a big believer that, you know, God is working his way into Ashkin. And the more people that we have in his corner praying for him, the better outcomes.
1: Ashkin's family says he still has more healing ahead, but after nearly 3 months away, he's back home. The Vatican says a priest who was ordained in southeastern Minnesota has been automatically excommunicated. Father Michael Goldatti was ordained in 2004 at the Society of St. Pius X's former St. Thomas Aquinas Seminary in Winona. This is not a part of the Winona-Rochester Diocese. The church says Goldatti was made a bishop in Switzerland without the Pope's approval. A Duluth man said he wanted to send a message to the owner of a northern Minnesota bait shop when he tried to burn it down. Prosecutors say 45-year-old Michael Cunari walked into Brimson's Sportsman Corner, poured gasoline inside, and tried to light it on fire because he was angry about the owner's child pornography case. The shop's owner was convicted last year for possessing child pornography, but didn't serve prison time. Cunari told investigators he wanted to send a message, but did not want to hurt anyone. He now faces arson charges. A Mankato couple faces legal trouble after being accused of trying to poison dogs that urinate along their fence. Court filings say the couple put signs outside on their front yard fence warning dog owners to stay away and left poison bait blocks on the ground between their fence and the sidewalk. At least one dog ate it. A judge issued a temporary restraining order last week prohibiting the couple from using rat poison outdoors and requiring them

0: to let state inspectors check their property. Money from one of Minnesota's biggest pollution settlements is now going into parks, streams, fishing areas, and habitat in the East Metro. The state is now able to spend an additional $20 million from its 2018 settlement with 3M for its PFAS contamination. PFAS are so-called forever chemicals because they never break down and contaminate water, soil, and fish. Minnesota sued Maplewood-based 3M in 2010, saying the company's disposal of those chemicals damaged drinking water and natural resources in the East Metro. 3M agreed to pay $850 million in 2018 without admitting liability. For farmers along Minnesota's Iowa border, some of the steadiest income now comes from the wind. The Freeborn Wind Project is a wind farm spread across farm fields in Freeborn County, near Albert Lea, with part of the project just across the state line in northern Iowa. Federal energy data shows wind now generates about a quarter of Minnesota's electricity. For farmers, the project means income. XL Energy is paying tens of millions of dollars to farmers and landowners to build the wind turbines over the life of the Freeborn Project. Farmer Bill Gillen says some neighbors were worried when the turbines were first proposed, but nearly all the land can still be used for farming.
1: When we built this project here, there's a lot of people thought the world was going to come to an end. It was not the monster that a lot of people like to make it out to be.
0: Gillen says the turbines give farmers a steady paycheck that doesn't depend on rain or crop prices. Thanks to our news gathering partners at Public News Service. For Minnesotans trying to buy their first farm, the state agriculture department is offering to help with down payments. Eligible farmers can get up to $20,000 toward a down payment for farmland, barns, or other farm-related properties. Go to the state's Agricultural Department website for information. Applications run through August 31st. And finally, the century-long reign of white castles on St. Paul's University Avenue is over. The chain's last University Avenue location at Lexington and St. Paul has permanently closed, and the street is without the castle's signature sliders for the first time in 100 years. Now, you'll have to slide out to another location to get a Crave case. For North Star Stories, I'm Zan Holston.
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0: Okay, did you check your watch? I checked mine. We've hit 9:30-ish. So we're listening to WTIP. And the time is right. We're in the right spot. Yeah. Okay, we're going to do it. We're going to play pop quiz. It's time. Aren't you pretty excited? I am. Let's get all ready here. Oh, some of you don't know what we're up to do. Okay, well, here's the deal. Every weekday, 9:30 on this radio station, we play pop quiz. And here's how we do it. I am about to ask a question. You're going to make a guess, call in, and give an answer to that question, your best guess. We keep it super simple. There's only one rule, and that is if you have played and won within the last 30 days, you're not winning today, but you can play, and that's pretty darn good. Where are you calling? 218-387-1070 or 1-800-473-9847. Okay, folks, here we go. What is Minnesota State Butterfly and where does it winter? What is Minnesota State Butterfly and where does it winter? Two-part question. Good luck, everyone.
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2: Fall 1974, Eileen Houdon was about 27 years old, a member of the White Earth Nation, the mother of four, and the wife of a domestic abuser. That's why she'd had to flee her Twin Cities home with her kids and little else. In the early 1970s, domestic violence was considered a private matter, something you didn't talk about. That also meant that there was little in the way of a support network for women like Eileen. But just 2 weeks before, a home on St. Paul's Grand Avenue had opened its doors. Women's Advocates was the first domestic abuse shelter in the nation. It was full up when Eileen arrived, but the staff found room for her and her kids in the corner of the dining room. It was not just a safe zone, but a space for her to talk with other survivors and to think about her future. Eileen Houdon would spend the next decades devoting herself to helping women, particularly Native women impacted by domestic violence and sexual assault, through advocacy, training, and helping establish organizations like Mending the Sacred Hoop and Minnesota Indian Women's Sexual Assault Coalition.
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0: Buju, Mizinobi Tongue Indigenous Cause. Harvey Thompson is my English name. KBFT's word of the day is, I am here. Nindaya Oma. I am here. Nindaya Oma. KBFT's word of the day is brought to you by a grant from the Minnesota Arts and Cultural Heritage Fund.
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the way it goes. My therapist told me that I should tell you the truth, and you're still angry. So sometimes I feel like I still should have lied. I tell you the truth because I care, but I also lie to you because I care. But if I tell you the truth, I guess I can sleep better at night. But then it looks like I don't care because I'm telling you the truth. I mean, I guess I'm just not a... Everybody hates when they get to that part when they realize that I don't want to tell you I don't care, but if it seems like I don't care, it doesn't mean I don't care. It just looks like I don't care. Because my emotions have been sanded off. I live in LA, sweetie. What do you expect?

Next is an archived edition of the Gunflint Notebook. Commentator Steve Randberg lived on the Gunflint Trail and shares his unique perspective on life in the North Woods.

As a school bus slowed to a stop and the flashing lights illuminated, I realized that my children's full-time summer occupation had come to an end. There would be no more time for the 8-hour shift or back-breaking hours of being bent over at the waist. Frog hunting season was now officially over. Hunting probably isn't the best word for their activity. If you're a frog or a toad, it's more of a temporary sequester, a sojourn from normal frog life. There are a couple simple rules that our family has for frog chasing. You can't hurt the frogs or the toads, and the frogs have to be released or rotated out every day. Released back to the lawn, shoreline, or woods. Temporary frog homes come in all shapes and sizes, but basically they have to have super high sides and big enough to add rocks or other habitat and room for little hands to work and maneuver. Some are round, some rectangular, but must not be so wide that they can't be bridged by a piece of screen with a rock on top. Seeking the highly desired frog appears to be an innate kid gift. The tools include a keen eye for movement, the ability to recognize a good spot when you see it, and to be quick. Watching kids hunt frogs reminds me of watching a cat stalk a mouse. Concentration is of utmost priority. Slow, deliberate steps, movement only when necessary, and possible multiple brisk steps if the frog doesn't see you or if he suddenly looks away. If that's even possible when you have an eye on either side of your head. Hunting hand placement is of supreme importance, one in the normal spot and the other in the spot where the frog will be on his first attempt at cut and run. If after this attempt the frog has escaped or eluded, it's a frenzy of arms and legs. If missed, the spot is mentally logged and will surely be visited again and again. On a recent Boundary Waters trip, a large pickerel frog was captured, the largest of the season. I heard a loud, "Got him!" followed by a, "Dad, Mom, look!" Next moment, all four of us are together on an inescapable rock, bowed over in observer position, looking at the frog. This one was big, much larger than the most, the King Kong of the summer hunt, the pinnacle of a hunter's season. From the toad's perspective, it has to be a scary time. But from my observations, it seems the frogs and toads figure out that they aren't in harm's way and ease into their temporary home. After a little small hand modeling, their high-sided home can include a road, cave, wooden stick bridge, pond, and a grassland. A cup tipped on its side becomes a home of modern simplicity. As amphibians begin to look for their winter home, hiding under a leaf or in the mud and freezing solid with a dropping temperature, life is put on hold by a season of torpor. Much like the frog's summer, a child's quest for the perfect hunt is also put on hold. The months of school ahead now becoming the priority. Frog hunting is now a daydream of summer's past. Oh, to live the life we live in Cook County, this is Steve Ramberg with the Gunflint Notebook for WNYC.

To hear archived editions of Gunflint Notebook with Steve Ramberg, visit WTIP.org. It's almost 9:50. Let's do it.

0: right around 9:30, we played Pop Quiz. Now it's time to find out who made guesses and what some of the guesses were and the answer to today's Pop Quiz question. Let's start out with a refresh on that question. I asked today, what is Minnesota State butterfly and where does it winter? They are not the only snowbirds in town. Wow, I did pretty well today, and so did all of you, because a lot of people called in and they all knew the right answer. And that must feel pretty darn good. So, who all knew the right answer? Well, Diane Anderson, Colleen from Bellevue, Washington, Bill, Owen, and that's a comma in between Bill, comma, Owen, Jeremy Peterson, Denise from Loon Lake, and Steve from Happy Acres. But the first person who knew the answer and got in with that answer was Charles from Grand Marais. And his answer, and this is the correct one as well, is the monarch. And the monarchs overwinter in Mexico. There's a lot more details to all of that, but that's the high level. And so, of course, monarch butterflies need a little help, a little precarious for them these days. So if you like to garden or have room for one, don't forget to plant some milkweed. That's their appetite. That's what they like to eat, and that makes it all possible. The little caterpillars don't eat anything else, folks. So milkweed's the deal. So congratulations to Charles. Charles wins a pair of admission tickets to Chickwack Museum and Nature Center. Winners of Pop Quiz have 90 days to either collect their prize here at the station or to call us and have it mailed to them. Thanks, everyone, for playing this morning.
1: This is Bird Note. Author Christian Cooper is never not birding, even at the movies. Like when he was watching the 2006 film Apocalypto, an action thriller set in what is now Mexico during the Mayan Empire.
2: And so they show a river, and they show a cattle egret at the river. And I'm like, nope, no good. And a lot of people would say, no, there are cattle egrets in Mesoamerica, and that's correct. There are cattle egrets in Mesoamerica. Now.
1: Western cattle egrets are common birds on several continents today, but they're originally from Africa. The birds weren't found in the Americas until the late 1800s, possibly because they were blown off course during migration.
2: For me, that's a perfect metaphor of the African diaspora experience, that we people of African descent, you know, got dragged across the ocean by no fault of our own, and yet here we are, and we found a way to thrive and live here and make our way here, just like the cattle egret. So to me, the cattle egret is the spirit of Black lives set loose into the air. So I just love the cattle egret.
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0: Let's take a look at the music calendar, see what's going on for live music around the county, and there is plenty of it. Tonight at Charlie's Alpine Bistro in Lutzen, there'll be live music from 6 to 9 p.m. And tonight, Monday, it is Gordon Thorne on at Charlie's Alpine Bistro. Tonight at Bluefin Grill from 8 to 10 p.m. Live music is brought to you by Emma Tweeten. Timmy House will be at the Voyager today from 6 to 8 p.m. Live music at the Voyager brought to you by Timmy House. Tonight at the Gunflint Tavern, live on the Raven's Nest roof, will be Pete Kavanaugh, and that is from 6 to 9 p.m. Tomorrow, Tuesday, Emma Tweetin will be at the Gunflint Tavern on the Roof, and once again from 6 to 9. Down at the winery in Lutzen, the North Shore Winery, Eric Frost will be live tomorrow, Tuesday, and that is from 5 to 7 p.m. at the winery. Tuesdays is open mic at Up Yonder, 6 to 9 o'clock every Tuesday night. If you sing, if you play an instrument, it's your opportunity to join in at Up Yonder. Buskers and Burgers, Wednesday night at Up Yonder. And that goes from 4 o'clock until 10 p.m. And Joe Pollock will be live Wednesday at the Gunflint Tavern's rooftop from 6 to 9. And Michelle Miller will be live at the Stone's Throw Room in East Bay Suites on Wednesday. And that is from 5 to 7 p.m. Pat Eliason will be up at Raven Rock Grill at Skyport Lodge on Wednesday. And that is from 6 to 8 p.m. this Wednesday, Pat Eliason at Raven Rock Grill. It's date night at the Barrel Room on Thursday at the North Shore Winery. And that's every Thursday from 6 to 8 p.m. We'll look at just a few more items of music. July 9th at Raven's Nest will be Frequent Rising, and that's at Raven's Nest on July 9th, the Gunflint Tavern. Jim Miller will be live at Cascade Lodge July 9th, and that's from 6 to 8 p.m. at Cascade Lodge. And Pat Lyason will be live at the Gunflint Tavern rooftop on July 10th from 2 in the afternoon until 5 p.m. Barbara Jean and Michael Lewis will be at the North Shore Winery July 10th, and that will be from 4:30 to 6:30. For that and more music, and there's a lot more of it, you can go to our website, WTIP.org, and you can also go directly to Visit Cook County, because that's where we get our music calendar from, and you can see that exact calendar on their event schedule, which has music and all things going on around our county. So you can be in the know. Coming up next will be Sidetracks with Carl Solander this morning. That's from 10 until noon. All things music for you for the next 2 hours, followed by North Shore News Hour at noon. Get you up to speed on other things going on around our community, and always a weather forecast as well. It's been a great morning. Thanks for joining me on this Monday morning, and have a really, really great day.

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It is exactly 10 o'clock, and you're listening to North Shore Community Radio, broadcasting at 90.7 FM WTIP Grand Marais, 90.1 FM WGPO Grand Portage, 89.1 FM WKEK Gunflint Lake, and we're on the web at WTIP.org. 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First off, a look at the weather. It's 58 degrees currently at the harbor and 68 up at the airport. And here's what we have for today. It'll be sunny along the shore with a high near 58. Well, that's where we're at. East winds around 5, becoming calm. Tonight, there's a slight chance of showers between 2 a.m. and 4 a.m., increasing clouds with a low around 47. Winds will be calm, a 20% chance of precipitation. Tomorrow, mostly sunny with a high near 64, southwest winds around 5. Showers likely Tuesday night, mainly after 1 a.m., mostly cloudy with a low around 43, west winds around 5, becoming calm. A 60% chance of precipitation. We could see between a tenth and a quarter of an inch. And then Wednesday, showers likely with thunderstorms also possible after 1 p.m. Cloudy with a high near 61. Calm winds becoming east around 5 miles per hour. A 70% chance of precipitation. We could see between a quarter and a half an inch of precipitation, which would be wonderful. I'm Carl. I'll be with you until noon hosting Sidetracks. I'm always in here the first Monday of the month, and we have a birthday to celebrate. Jean Marie Kloster has a birthday today, and this is also the birthday of the late Nancy Griffith, a favorite of mine. So I thought we'd start with Nancy Griffith this morning. She was born down Texas way on July 6th back in 1953. And unfortunately, she passed away a few years ago. Wonderful singer-songwriter, Nancy Griffith, with some covers of, this one's from Bob Dylan's repertoire.

0: Nancy Griffith. That was one of her own compositions. Spin on a Red Brick Floor. She was a wonderful songwriter. And gosh, I really liked her from the start. I can remember going down to Rounder Records headquarters when I was living out east. I stopped in there in Cambridge, Massachusetts occasionally. And back in the mid-80s, they had just signed Nancy. And her first release, I think, Last of the True Believers, had just come out, and they were so excited about her. And within reason. Yeah, she was a great one. Nancy Griffith, born on this day back in 1953, and she passed on a few years ago. We heard two covers from Nancy, one of John Prine's Speed of the Sound of Loneliness and Bob Dylan's Boots of Spanish Leather.
1: 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You can learn about wolf natural history through a variety of daily programs, activities, and adventures for wolf enthusiasts of all ages. More information about feeding behavior is available during a program held every Saturday evening called What's for Dinner.
0: All right. Another favorite artist of mine. You're hearing two of them right off the bat. Nancy Griffith and Greg Brown had a birthday last Thursday. Greg was born, of course, in Iowa on July 2nd, 1949. Greg is still with us, although he no longer is performing or on the road.

walk out at night to take a leak underneath the stars. Oh yeah, that's the life for me. There's Orion and the Pleiades, and I guess that

0: Lucinda Williams there with Doors of Heaven. And, of course, we heard from Bob Dylan as well. One More Cup of Coffee.
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0: Thank you. It is, 10:33. Boy, the time is just flying by. America's first great songwriter, native born, was born on July the 4th back in 1826, I believe, in a suburb of Pittsburgh, Pennsylvania. And that was Stephen Foster, appropriately enough, born on the 4th of July. He died in poverty, just change in his pocket as a young man. But he really wrote some wonderful songs, and we're going to hear a couple of them as performed by other artists. First up, we'll hear one from David Ball. These are all Stephen Foster compositions. You might recognize some of them.

0: All songs composed by Stephen Foster. And he wants to continue. Born on the 4th of July in 1826. Hard Times Come Again No More. That was one by Mavis Staples, who's still out there performing at the age, I think she's 85. And we heard Gray Delisle with Willie, We Have Missed You. Michelle Schacht and Pete Anderson with Oh Susanna. And David Ball opened up that set with Swanee River.
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0: Next up, we're going to hear from Rhiannon Giddens along with the Silk Road Ensemble.

An instrumental selection from the Silk Road Ensemble, Swannoa Strings. And we also heard the Silk Road Ensemble along with the vocalist Rhiannon Giddens, Have You Seen My Man? And the other voices you heard were from Pyra Faye and Karen Uzuzian and Maz Swift, Have You Seen My Man? It is exactly 11 o'clock. 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I'm Carl, and this is North Shore Community Radio, broadcasting at 90.7 FM WTIP Grand Marais, 90.1 FM WGPO Grand Portage, 89.1 FM WKEK Gunflint Lake, and we're on the web at WTIP.org. 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Taking a look at the weather, the temperature's up to 58 at the harbor and I think 74 up at the airport. Today, for folks along the shore, sunny with a high near 58, and we've reached that. East winds around 5 miles per hour, becoming calm. Tonight, a slight chance of showers between 2 a.m. and 4 a.m., increasing clouds with a low around 47. Calm winds with a chance of precipitation standing at 20%. Mostly sunny with a high near 64 on Tuesday. Southwest winds around 5 miles per hour. Tuesday night, showers likely, mainly after 1 a.m., mostly cloudy with a low around 43. West winds around 5, becoming calm. A 60% chance of precipitation. We could see between a tenth and a quarter of an inch possible. And Wednesday, showers likely with thunderstorms also possible after 1 p.m. It'll be cloudy with a high near 61. Calm winds becoming east around 5 miles per hour with a 70% chance of precipitation. New rainfall amounts between a quarter and a half inch possible. Well, we're going to celebrate another birthday. Peter Rowan was born on July 4th, just like Stephen Foster. Peter Rowan was born in 1942 on July 4th. And he has had a remarkable and interesting career. He was born out in the Boston, Massachusetts area. And when he was in high school, he started a Tex-Mex band, of all things. Pretty strange for an East Coast high school student to begin with a Tex-Mex band. But he's done all sorts of things throughout his career. He's worked in rock fusion groups like C-Train with David Grisman and others. He had another one, too. I can't remember the name of it. But he's been in rock, he's done country, Tex-Mex. He worked for years with Flaco Jimenez and recorded a number of albums with Flaco. He's, of course, been a progressive and renowned bluegrass artist through the years. He's worked with Western singers like Don Edwards. He's worked with his brothers, the Rowan brothers, recorded for a while. Just a long and remarkable career. So we're going to hear some Peter Rowan and
since we need rain, we really need some rain, I thought we'd begin with kind of a song that, what do you call those songs when you wish for something? Rainmaker, that's the name of the song, but yeah, we could use some precipitation.

0: like it, folks?
1: Thank you. The Splints wrapping up that set with the Zydeco classic, My Baby Don't Wear No Shoes. Prior to the Splints, we heard from Taj Mahal and the Blue Hula Blues Band with Coconut Man. That's a favorite of Matthew's. We heard two from Gabby Pahinui, one of the all-time greats in Hawaiian music, along with Rye Cooter sitting in. We heard Moonlight Lady and Blue Hawaiian Moonlight from Gabby Pahinui. And we heard three selections from Birthday Boy, Peter Rowan. Peter, born on the 4th of July back in 1942. I played a selection with Jerry Douglas, Dobro great, with You Taught Me How to Lose, one that Peter Rowan wrote. We also heard the first Whippoorwill, a Bill Monroe composition. And I forgot to mention that Bill Monroe had Peter Rowan as a rhythm guitarist in the late 1960s. Peter Rowan spent a couple years with Bill Monroe on the road, and then he eventually moved out to the West Coast. And oh, he connected with all those folks out there, Richard Green and David Grisman. He recorded, of course, with Old and In the Way with Jerry Garcia and friends. It was another group that Peter Rowan was in. And we open up with our Rain song, Rainmaker, from his great release, Dust Bowl Ballads, or Dust Bowl Children, another original composition from Peter Rowan, Rainmaker. So I think that brings you up to date. We'll be right back.
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1: Well, a reminder that our pledge drive begins this Thursday, July 9th, and on day one, anyone who's a member, that's someone who's made a donation to WTIP within the last 12 months, is invited to the station from 8 to 10 a.m. for coffee and donuts. Fika Coffee and the World's Best Donuts. 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And you just heard the Splints. 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So stop by for lunch if you're a member, noon to 2 on Friday. 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Yes, it's this weekend, and we'll be there on Sunday as well, from noon to 4 p.m. And Will Moore has scheduled quite a bit of live music, too, so stay tuned. You'll hear that as well. I think David Huckfeld will be coming in here for sure at some point Saturday. I'll be with you for Blues and Things. I'll be with you for Thirsty Boots Thursday with Sue Maya. And I'll be here for the Gospel Truth on Sunday morning.

0: wrapping up our show, we heard from a couple European bands, electro pop. 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

0: I'm Sterling Anderson, and this is the North Shore News Hour. It is Monday, July 6th. Thank you so much to Carl bringing us sidetracks this morning. Let's start out taking a look at the weather. 57 degrees right now down at the Bay of Grand Marais Harbor, but as soon as you get away from the Big Lake today, quite a bit warmer conditions this afternoon. 75 and sunshine up at the airport. Looking up the trail and inland parts of the county, temperatures look like they're well up into the 80s this afternoon. And over at Ely, they're reporting 82 and 60s looks like along the shoreline. Silver Bay, 66, Grand Portage, 65, Tofte, 64 degrees, but it does look like sunshine throughout the area here this afternoon. That's what the forecast is expected to continue to be, but then tonight becoming cloudy with a slight chance of some showers coming in. Low temperatures overnight tonight, looking at upper 40s to upper 50s, and tomorrow partly sunny, a high of 64 for the Bay of Grand Marais forecast, but expected to be reaching into the 80s and humid as soon as you get away from the Big Lake tomorrow. Tomorrow night, mostly cloudy. Showers will be likely coming in late tomorrow night with low temperatures in the mid-40s, right by Lake Superior, mid-50s inland. Showers likely to continue into the morning on Wednesday, and a chance of showers and slight chance of thunderstorms later on in the day. And it looks like it'll actually cool down a little bit on Wednesday. Highs in the low 60s for the Bay of Grand Marais, but should only be topping out right around 70, it looks like, middle of the week for areas up over the ridge. Sunrise this morning, that was at 5:10. Sunset this evening, 9:01, giving us now today 15 hours and 51 minutes between sunrise and sunset. And our moon for tonight, that will be a waning gibbous moon, illuminated around 62%. Programming on WTIP is supported in part by Ampers, a network of independent public radio stations throughout the state of Minnesota. Ampers, diverse radio for Minnesota's communities, online at ampers.org. 12:05, you're tuned in to the North Shore News Hour. A wildfire in the Boundary Waters Canoe Area Wilderness that was caused by lightning on Thursday is now 100% contained, according to Superior National Forest officials. The Long 2 wildfire south of Pine Lake within the BWCAW, just west of McFarland Lake near the end of the Arrowhead Trail. The wildfire burned approximately 3 acres, and then over the weekend, firefighters used suppression tactics, including a small burnout, to bring the fire to Stump Lake, located to the south, using natural features to form the fire perimeter in the BWCAW. So again, now that Long 2 wildfire 100% contained. Right up next, we will hear from WTIP's Callie Hawkins.
1: Joining me now is Arrowhead AED President Chris Smith and Treasurer Rich Furlong. Thanks so much, you two, for stopping by WTIP.
2: Thanks for having us again.
1: Of course. Chris, we spoke a couple months back about the Arrowhead AED organization, the nonprofit that was newly formed as you were getting projects underway. Now here you are starting to purchase and secure and install and distribute some of the AED units. And there recently on Wednesday was a ribbon cutting ceremony. What did it mean to the both of you to see that event come to fruition and the people that showed up to support you guys?
2: It was great to go up there and to see for those who showed up and came to support us. It gets you a little sentimental, makes you realize that what all this hard work, what you're doing is well worth it and paying off and that people are just as excited about it as we are.
1: Yeah. And Rich, what did it mean for you?
3: That it's finally actually taken place. I mean, we put a lot of work in the last 8 months to get stuff going. Mm-hmm. And now to see the first one going up and the other ones coming up is making the reality of what we started come true.
2: You know, especially when you try something new and you never know how it's going to turn out. Mm-hmm. And this has just been amazing.
1: Yeah. For folks maybe that haven't been following along on the organization's progress or maybe missed our interview back in April, can you remind folks, what is Arrowhead AED? How did you get started and what was the motivation and inspiration?
2: Getting started was just having some fun on Facebook. And then my friend Debbie's son went into cardiac arrest at the age of 27. And I was having a conversation with her. I'm like, well, hey, let's see if we can raise some money over MEA weekend. So we partnered with two other sponsors and sold some flannel shirts. They donated money. And before you knew it, we made more money than I was expecting. I thought we would just make a little money and hand it over. So it got bigger and better, and I decided I needed to form a nonprofit, get some other people on board, and because it just really took off. So got that together, got all our paperwork, got our 501(c) finalized, and then in April we had our Slobber Dobber cook-off, which was a success and a lot of fun. And of course, being our first one, you learn a lot and what we can maybe do different next time or, you know, things like that. And just still with more donations coming in, and we're able to keep buying and putting up and just seeing where the need for the outdoor AEDs.
1: Yeah, and we mentioned that the ribbon cutting ceremony was up at the community center. So that's the newly installed one.
2: Yep, the first one.
1: Kind of on the east side of the building there.
2: Yes.
1: So you do have plans, and you're already in discussions with Grand Portage and Voyager's Brewing here in town and a couple of other locations. So can you provide an update? Where are these next round of 80 units going?
2: So yes, community center was the first one. Voyager Brewery, they're just so we're just waiting on the electricians. Everyone's busy and you wait your turn, and so they will be getting one put up outside their building. Grand Portage will be having a standing tower, and they're just waiting for the electricians and the final place. But these have all been bought. They're in storage waiting to be placed. And then we also were able to get the Yordas from the North House Folk School, portable AED, since they are outdoors, but they don't need the whole, you know, wall mount and that type of thing. So that was exciting to be able to help them. Also got one to Birch Grove Community School and up to Grand Portage Oshki. So we've been able to, getting them out there. And it's like, you know, sometimes I feel like this is going slow. And then you realize what we've already done is like, oh my gosh, we've done this much already.
1: Yeah.
2: And we already have some purchased ready for the next one. So it just takes steps on to finding where they'll be going next.
1: Yeah. And you mentioned that you've been able to purchase and secure a lot of these AED units because of all the fundraising efforts that you've done. How much does each of these cost? And you talked about the tower ones and then the more portable ones like the one that's on the Yordas. So what's the cost that you've had to purchase all of these?
3: The tower one with the AED unit with the cellular and everything and the maintenance package is about $8,400. The one like at the community center that was put up with the cellular and the cabinet itself was about $7,000. The AEDs for the Yordas are about $1,600 for the standalone because they don't have the cellular capability. It's just a matter of being able to use it.
1: And you talked about some of the capabilities with the standing ones, like the one up at the community center has a camera, a couple of other technological capabilities with it. Can you talk about
2: that? So there is a camera. So if you go to pull the AED out, it will take your picture. It says smile, you're on camera. So that's kind of also a security if anyone decides that they want to vandalize or steal the AED, we can still track it.
3: Yeah. And it goes back. It goes back like 15 seconds. So it shows you walking up and then actually opening the cabinet.
1: Oh, okay.
3: So you can't just try and open the cabinet and run. It's already got you before you got to it.
1: Yeah. Okay. Well, good to know. And then, you know, there are some AED units, outdoor ones, that do notify first responders or maybe the hospital or dispatchers. So does this one have that capability too?
3: It has the capability to do it. We're working with Sarah from the community center is working with the sheriff's office to get their telecommunicators to figure out how we're going to actually communicate, because I don't think our system is set up for it like some of the systems down in the cities are. Mm-hmm.
1: Yeah, so still a little work to work on.
3: Yeah, okay.
2: But the nice thing about it, too, is with this maintenance package and the cellular that we do provide, it notifies our vendor and Rich, so we know when It's being used. Yep. Even like the community center had a little power outage. He was notified right away.
1: Yeah. Okay.
2: So it's pretty airproof that way. It's nice.
1: Yeah. Well, we talked about a handful of projects this summer. You're waiting on electricians for installation for Voyagers and Grand Portage there as well. But what comes next in the 6 months to a year ahead for your organization?
3: I received a phone call this morning for the West End. They're doing an emergency conference that they invited us to come and have an AED on display and have a booth for fundraising for us on the 15th of August, which I gladly accepted on behalf of the board without talking to the board yet. But
1: Chris, you'll be there.
2: I'll be there.
3: If she won't be there, I will be there.
2: I'll wait till we
3: be there. But it's, I mean, just they saw the news thing last night and said, well, we're having this. We'd like you to be there to help you raise some funds.
1: Yeah, great community support then.
3: Yes.
1: That you're getting
2: one thing that's been so fun too when you say community support, you know, I've lived here all my life and I'm working with people I've never worked with before. It's been really nice. I mean, Kelsey from Cook County Higher Ed and Kimberly from the courthouse and Sarah from the community center. It's just been so fun dealing with different people. Yeah. Ruth Vogel from Grand Portage. It's just been a lot of great people to work with.
1: Just a good experience so far. You mentioned that you did have the Slobberdobber fundraiser back in April. So do you see that as an annual thing, or are there any other places that the community will be able to learn more about or maybe see you at?
2: Yeah, so that's still kind of up in opinions and discussions on, you know, it's a lot of work, that's for sure. It's a lot of work. But, I mean, if it all panned out and if everything works out, I would love to take the fundraiser to, like, Schroeder. Or, you know, we'll do it annually here. But when we had it up here, you know, it was a lot of town people. And we thought, well, how do we get the outer towns also involved? Well, maybe we need to go to them. So, you know, there's just a lot of talk, a lot of thought, trying to, you know, how do we raise more money to keep this going.
1: Yeah. And how about Fisherman's Picnic? Will you have a booth there as well?
2: No. We do plan on the parade. Okay. And we are helping the Lions also with some fish burger stand time and stuff like that. Since they're giving to us, we like to give back too.
1: Well, if somebody's listening and they want to get involved in the organization, the nonprofit, or help you out, how can they do that?
3: They can get a hold of any of the board members, and they can also email us at arrowheadaed@gmail.com, and we can get in contact with them. We can send them a link over the phone for their donation, or they can send a check.
1: Anything else that the two of you would like to add about the efforts that are underway right now?
3: Watch for our webpage. We do have a webpage designer set up, and she's going to get started. We're going to take a picture tomorrow with Rory and Sonny and the board members, so that'll be the beginning of our webpage, and we'll have that built hopefully soon.
1: Well, good things to come.
2: Yes.
1: There you go.
2: Absolutely.
1: Great. Well, thanks so much, you two. I appreciate it.
2: Thanks for having us.
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0: The time is just about 12:16. You're tuned in to the North Shore News Hour. Glad you could join us here on this Monday afternoon. Up next, we will hear from WTIP's CJ Hightoff.
1: 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Some of the services available include care coordination, caregiver support, and health care planning. Volunteers assist with rides and companionship and chores. And joining us now with an update, Julie Wilson, Care Partners Executive Director. You got a lot to get to, as usual, but can we start with Memory Care Cafe?
2: Yeah. So we have a monthly memory cafe that meets. It's always on the third Thursday. So the next one is July 16th. And that is really just a space. We meet at the Hub, I should say 1 o'clock, 1 to 2:30. But it's a space for folks that have some memory loss that are where they can come with a loved one. Sometimes it's a spouse, a partner, a daughter, a son, just come together and be social. So there's always some kind of a program, but it's really just time to be together, have a little treats and coffee, and it's a really safe space to just enjoy with other folks that are on that same journey. This month, though, we have Chuck Olson from WTIP coming to share a little bit about radio. So that's going to be fun. I hope the folks can join us.
1: Indeed. Well, Chuck is a brilliant videographer, and he's got a lot of stuff posted on our website that is just so cool. There's an interview that he put up recently about North Shore neighbor Cilla Walford. And it is just charming. Charming. So check it out. And
2: fabulous.
1: Yeah. Go visit with Chuck. Meet him in person.
2: Yeah. And there's no pre-registration for that. You can just show up. But certainly reach out to us if you have any questions.
1: Okay. And then Reframing Aging, that monthly roundtable. Tell us about that.
2: Yeah. That's always the third Monday. I love all these, trying to keep track of these third Monday. That's always the third Monday. So the next one is July 20th, 12:15 to 1:45. That one also meets at the Hub. Mm-hmm. And God, we have a good time at this one. There's a book every month that we read, and some folks read it, some folks don't. The most important thing is we're just having some great discussion around aging, maybe around reframing aging. Some of the books directly challenge that. Others just have characters in them that we kind of just talk about how they were framed as an elder, or so it's kind of fun. So this month we are reading Two Old Women, which a number of folks have said, I've already read this book and I love it. And
1: it
2: I have as
1: wonderful.
2: Well. Yeah. You've read it. It's
1: a long
2: great,
1: time ago.
2: Great book.
1: Yeah. Yes.
2: Yeah. It's not
1: as a matter of fact, as I'm aging, I think about that book.
2: Yeah.
1: A lot.
2: Uh-huh. Yeah, it does. There's a lot of discussion in that book.
1: Yes.
2: A lot of things to talk about. So join us, CJ.
1: Okay.
2: All it's right. For any age, by the way. This mm-hmm. is this Reframe Aging Roundtable is any age. Please join us. It's a fun group and great discussion. July 20th.
1: And that is 12:15 to 1:45.
2: Yep.
1: At the Hub.
2: Yep.
1: Okay. And then Grief Group, you've got a third Monday again.
2: Yep, same. That same day in the evening at 5 o'clock, we'll be meeting at Care Partners. And again, that's just drop in. There's, again, no registration for any of these three. If it's been a week, if it's been 3 years, it doesn't matter. It's a space to just come and be present with other folks that

0: different hikes. If you haven't seen that book, it's for sale just about anywhere in town here. But it is a really great book. That, and so they're going to come and share with us a little bit about that, how they developed the book, and about the some of the hikes around our area. So it's kind of a fun thing, even if you have guests that come that maybe can't take a super long hike. So it's a really great book, and we hope you'll come join us to hear them. They're a lot of fun, these two ladies.
1: So that's July 22nd, and that's at Cook County Higher Ed?
0: That's at Cook County Higher Ed. Yep, 1 p.m., and we have lunch. We do ask folks to register in advance.
1: Oh, for the lunch part.
0: You sure can drop in, but it does help us plan lunch. And you can also register to attend via Zoom any one of our lunch and
1: learns. Okay, so noon to 1.
0: Noon to 1 on July 22nd. It's a Wednesday. Right.
1: And then Connecting Caregivers.
0: Next month, 8 to 3, August 3rd, that meets at 1 p.m. That's always the first Wednesday. And they meet at the hub as well. And that's just a really great group of caregivers, family caregivers in our community that gather together to support each other. And really, it's really moving to be present with them.
1: Yeah,
0: really
1: it's
0: amazing.
1: It's
0: amazing people. You bet.
1: All right, quilt raffle at Drury Lane.
0: Yeah, our annual quilt is hanging there in Drury. So, that you can get tickets at Drury, JHP, Chicago Bay, Lockport. That is just a fundraiser, annual fundraiser for Care Partners. And it's such an extraordinary quilt this year. If you haven't seen it in person.
1: Can you tell us who made it?
0: Yes, it's made by Carol Morgan and Nancy Backlund. And these two extraordinary, if you know these women, you know that it's a beautiful quilt. Lots of detail and beautiful theme of, I wish I had the name of it in front of me. It's an Ojibwe word meaning Northern Lights. It's really beautiful.
1: All right.
0: Check it out.
1: Now, we've talked before about this program, Pen Pals.
0: Yeah.
1: And it sounds absolutely charming. Mm-hmm. So remind our listeners what it's about and tell us if you're looking for more people to participate.
0: Yeah. Yes, our Pen Pal program was a big hit. We did our first year last year with Sawtooth Elementary fourth graders. So folks that are 60 and older wrote monthly and received a letter monthly from their Pen Pal. And they were matched just with the teachers and Minda in our office. And we do background checks, you know, all the elders that participate in the program. But that's really it. There's a short application to just indicate why you're interested in the program. But it's a lot of fun. It was so fun to watch the relationships develop because we get to do that in the office. And then there was a popsicle social at the end at the school where they got to meet. And we did this like one at a time meeting. And gosh, it was fun. Parents came. Lot of response. So this year we're doing it again with the fourth graders.
1: So a new batch of fourth graders.
0: New batch of fourth graders and new batch of elders. So
1: possibly.
0: We're looking. Yeah, yeah, possibly. We have some that are like, sign me up again.
1: Okay.
0: But we are still looking for some folks for this coming year. So we have, there is an application or a, let's see, I think, well, reach out to our office, and I believe there is something also on our website, but reach out to our office. Minda runs that program. There is a little application that she can get to you. It's not a big commitment, but major reward.
1: Mm.
0: Return on investment is like high.
1: I'm guessing that the ones that started the program last year are probably going to keep in touch.
0: Yeah,
1: going forward.
0: I hope
1: I don't
0: there's
1: think
0: some
1: it's
0: good
1: gonna...
0: relationships yes. there. Yeah, and the parents had a lot of really great things to say about it too. So it's a great way to connect to connect the generation. So if you're interested, please reach out. We're so glad. That'll fill up probably quickly. So reach out.
1: All right. And we're going to give the reach out information in just a second. But let's touch on the rides that that Care Partners of Cook County offers. And I was kind of surprised, I have to admit, I was a little bit surprised that your volunteers will actually give rides in Cook County for any reason. Just like medical appointments and that sort of thing.
0: Yes, absolutely. We have volunteers that are like, hey, I'm happy to do it and love to do it. And by the way, if you're someone who would love to do that, please reach out. We're always looking for volunteers. But yes, we do rides, try to connect rides for folks for any reason in the community. It's not just medical rides only to Duluth.
1: Mm-hmm.
0: We really try to keep that under control.
1: As needed, yeah.
0: Yeah. But around the Cook County,

0: We really love to help connect folks that just, for whatever reason, can't drive any longer or for a season.
1: Oh, what a great social
0: connection.
1: Service,
0: We want to keep seeing you. So let us see if we can connect a volunteer to help you get to the library, to the co-op, to meet a friend at Crosby or Java or whatever, whatever it is, to someone's home.
1: Okay.
0: Just reach out. Just
1: so
0: want to remind
1: if
0: folks.
1: Someone is interested in, the, you know, maybe they're retired or maybe they just have some time on their hands and they like meeting new people or they love spending time with elders or whatever it is, mm-hmm. What sort of process do they have to go through to become a driver for somebody?
0: Yeah, great question. Again, we do background checks, all of our volunteers. There's a short application. And then for rides, we go through... Christy has created a really good do it from home training. So a lot of the training is through home. And then you meet with Christy and our new volunteer engagement coordinator, Jennifer, and just kind of go through some things. So it's just about a 1 hour meeting follow up after you do a little, maybe it's an hour or two that's online. And then we do require insurance on your car. You're using your own car. So we do have to have a copy of that on file and that you have a good driving record.
1: Yeah.
0: Yep.
1: All the things that make sense.
0: Yeah. And it's really fun. Like people that are drivers really just love it because you're just getting to know neighbors. Mm-hmm. It's a lot of fun or reconnecting in some cases.
1: Exactly. All right. Well, that's everything on my list. Is there anything else you want to cover, Julie?
0: Well, I probably could talk forever about our partners and our elders and all the wonderful things, but that
1: but
0: was
1: we'll
0: wonderful.
1: We'll have you back.
0: Yes.
1: All right.
0: So much.
1: We're speaking with Julie Wilson of Care Partners. More information is available from Care Partners at the phone number 218-387-3788. That's 218-387-3788. And if they want to get information online, how do they do that?
0: You can go to www.carepartnersofcookcounty.org. 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

0: We are halfway through this Monday edition of the North Shore News Hour. I'm Sterling Anderson. And the early giving for our summer membership drive has begun. 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And of course, membership drive on the air proper kicks off on Thursday. We are inviting members to stop by Thursday morning between 8 and 10 for coffee and donuts. We'll have member lunch taking place on Friday afternoon with music here outside the station from the Splints. And that'll be coming up again Friday afternoon, and then we'll be down throughout the weekend. Come say hi to us. We'll be at the Gramary Arts Festival. I believe we'll be set up in the front of the Johnson Heritage Post area downtown. We'll be there from 10 to noon on Saturday, talking with artists who are up for the art festival, and I'm sure we'll be checking in with the organizers, and we always get to chat with whoever ends up winning some of the awards that they give out there. And then we're also going to be hanging out and bringing you the sounds from the art festival with the musicians that'll be playing down there throughout the day on Saturday as well as on Sunday. So we'll be broadcasting the music from the art festival throughout the weekend, and much more as well happening. Always a lot of fun we get to have with these membership drives, Camp WTIP this time around. There's going to be a lot of fun things we can do with that. So yeah, thank you so much to everyone we've heard from so far. Again, early giving for the membership drive is now open up at WTIP.org. Let's see, taking a look at the weather right now. Looks like plenty of sunshine throughout the area. And currently 57 is what the National Weather Service has right down at the harbor here in Grand Marais. But up at the airport, up to 77 degrees here this afternoon. And temperatures looking up the trail well into the 80s, maybe even a couple spots up towards the end of the Gunflint Trail, pushing close to 90 degrees right now. And for more details on the forecast ahead and into another busy weekend, this morning, North Shore Morning host Tracy Benson spoke with a meteorologist out of Duluth.
1: Joining us now on the phone from the National Weather Service Duluth office is meteorologist Brian Howell. Good morning, Brian.
2: Good morning.
1: Wow. We had quite a weekend up here. Well, a little bit of a fire, but they got that under control. And just, it's like July 1st, Mother Nature said, okay, it's time for summer. And it was just absolutely beautiful. Ooh, is this going to last?
2: Yeah, we've got a fairly nice week in store. There are going to be some chances for some showers as we head into the middle portion of the week, but then we dry out again by the end of the week. Today we're looking at mainly sunny skies, high in the low 70s down by the lake, closer to 80 up the hill. Could see an isolated shower tonight. We will see some clouds start to build in. There is a front that's going to be coming through, but I think most of that shower activity is going to die off before it reaches Cook County. And then heading into tomorrow, we're going to start the day mostly sunny, maybe see some clouds in the afternoon, but a little bit warmer for tomorrow, closer to 77 down by the lake, 80 again up the hill. And then we see those better chances for showers arrive for Tuesday night through Wednesday night. There's still some uncertainty with that system. It could end up being a little bit more to the south, so there's going to be a sharp cutoff on the north side of that system, so we could end up seeing those rainfall amounts come down. But right now we've got maybe, you know, up to a quarter of an inch for right now during that time period. You know, I know there's some, you know, fire concerns up there, and there's, you know, some people looking for some water to come down to help with that. So hopefully we can get some of that shower activity. It is going to turn a little bit cooler. You know, high of 67 down by the lake on Wednesday, right around 72 up the hill. But then after that system moves out, we turn drier and start to warm up as we head into the end of the week and into the weekend. Going to see highs warming up into the 70s near the lake, maybe closer to 80 up the hill.
1: Okay, well, it sounds super summer-like. This weekend, we have our art festival in town, so I'm sure people will be excited to hear that we might have a lot of sunshine with that as well. So that will be good. It sounds just plain pretty summerish.
2: Yeah, there's the winds aren't going to be much of a concern this week, and you know, pretty comfortable temperatures. So, yeah, looking like a pretty good weekend in store. And then aside from those rain chances, you know, pretty nice week. Got to take them when we can get them.
1: Well, yes, it all rolls super fast. My husband just mentioned that the other day. Like, you know, summer really is pretty short, isn't it? Like, yeah, it really is. So we can't waste a minute of it. Are a lot of these storms like maybe going to be on, will they go through the south side of the lake then? And they'll get some of that? Maybe we're on like the Apostle Islands, Bayfield area?
2: Yeah, they're looking to see more of that potential. There's going to be a frontal boundary that stalls out somewhere across central Minnesota. Yeah, it could be anywhere from, you know, maybe the Twin Ports area, maybe down towards the Twin Cities. So somewhere in there, most likely is going to see some really heavy rainfall. There's the potential for, you know, 3 to 5 inches plus in some areas. So it's really just going to depend on where that front sets up.
1: That is a lot of rain. Wow. Mm-hmm. Anything else we should know about our forecast?
2: Oh, I just with all the sun this week, don't forget to, you know, use your sunscreen, and you know, maybe have a hat to keep the sun out of your eyes. It's looking like a pretty good week.
1: Yes, that's a couple pretty easy things to accomplish so we can enjoy everything outside. Thanks a lot, Brian. We've been speaking with Brian Howell, meteorologist from the National Weather Service in Duluth. Have a good week, Brian. Enjoy your days off later.
2: You as well. Thank you.
1: Mm-hmm.
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6: With headlines from around the state, I'm Zan Holston. Coming up, when crops don't pay, some Minnesota farmers are turning to the wind.
7: There is nothing we could grow on that would make them on a revenue that does.
6: But first, a 5-year-old northern Minnesotan boy who nearly died saving his little brother from icy water is finally home. Ashkin Thibodeau, or Ash, left the hospital and returned to his Iron Range home this week after 88 days in the hospital. On Easter Sunday, his little brother Wyatt fell into an icy creek. Ashkin got Wyatt out of the water, but then couldn't get out himself. This week, neighbors, friends, and family lined the road to welcome him home. Kayla Swanson says the community has been trying to lift up Ashkin's family since the beginning.
8: Supporting his family through prayer. We are a big believer that, you know, God is working his way into Ashkin. And the more people that we have in his corner praying for him, the better outcomes.
6: Ashkin's family says he still has more healing ahead, but after nearly 3 months away, he's back home. The Vatican says a priest who was ordained in southeastern Minnesota has been automatically excommunicated. Father Michael Goldatti was ordained in 2004 at the Society of St. Pius X's former St. Thomas Aquinas Seminary in Winona. This is not a part of the Winona-Rochester Diocese. The church says Goldatti was made a bishop in Switzerland without the Pope's approval. A Duluth man said he wanted to send a message to the owner of a northern Minnesota bait shop when he tried to burn it down. Prosecutors say 45-year-old Michael Cunari walked into Brimson's Sportsman Corner, poured gasoline inside, and tried to light it on fire because he was angry about the owner's child pornography case. The shop's owner was convicted last year for possessing child pornography, but didn't serve prison time. Cunari told investigators he wanted to send a message, but did not want to hurt anyone. He now faces arson charges. A Mankato couple faces legal trouble after being accused of trying to poison dogs that urinate along their fence. Court filings say the couple put signs outside on their front yard fence warning dog owners to stay away and left poison bait blocks on the ground between their fence and the sidewalk. At least one dog ate it. A judge issued a temporary restraining order last week prohibiting the couple from using rat poison outdoors and requiring them to let state inspectors check their property. Money from one of Minnesota's biggest pollution settlements is now going into parks, streams, fishing areas, and habitat in the East Metro. The state is now able to spend an additional $20 million from its 2018 settlement with 3M for its PFAS contamination. PFAS are so-called forever chemicals because they never break down and contaminate water, soil, and fish. Minnesota sued Maplewood-based 3M in 2010, saying the company's disposal of those chemicals damaged drinking water and natural resources in the East Metro. 3M agreed to pay $850 million in 2018 without admitting liability. For farmers along Minnesota's Iowa border, some of the steadiest income now comes from the wind. The Freeborn Wind Project is a wind farm spread across farm fields in Freeborn County, near Albert Lea, with part of the project just across the state line in northern Iowa. Federal energy data shows wind now generates about a quarter of Minnesota's electricity. For farmers, the project means income. XL Energy is paying tens of millions of dollars to farmers and landowners to build the wind turbines over the life of the Freeborn Project. Farmer Bill Gillen says some neighbors were worried when the turbines were first proposed, but nearly all the land can still be used for farming.
9: When we built this project here, there's a lot of people thought the world was going to come to an end. It was not the monster that a lot of people like to make it out to be.
6: Gillen says the turbines give farmers a steady paycheck that doesn't depend on rain or crop prices. Thanks to our news gathering partners at Public News Service. For Minnesotans trying to buy their first farm, the state agriculture department is offering to help with down payments. Eligible farmers can get up to $20,000 toward a down payment for farmland, barns, or other farm-related properties. Go to the state's agricultural department website for information. Applications run through August 31st. And finally, the century-long reign of white castles on St. Paul's University Avenue is over. The chain's last University Avenue location at Lexington and St. Paul has permanently closed, and the street is without the castle's signature sliders for the first time in 100 years. Now, you'll have to slide out to another location to get a Crave case. For North Star Stories, I'm Zan Holston.
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1: 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You're tuned in to the North Shore News Hour. I'm Sterling Anderson. Glad you could join us here on this Monday afternoon. Starting to be a warm one, especially away from Lake Superior. As right down at the harbor, the National Weather Service reporting just 57, but as soon as you get up over the ridge to the airport, temperatures at 77 degrees. And up towards the end of the trail, inland parts of the county, temperatures well up into the 80s here this afternoon. All right, up next, we will hear from WTIP's Callie Hawkins.
2: 1 year after transitioning to a smaller magazine-style newspaper and an in-house digital printing system, the Cook County News Herald is still working through the learning curve. The change, which moved production from a traditional newspaper press to a Xerox printer, was a significant operational shift for the Cook County News Herald. While the format changed, editor Brian Larson says the mission has not. Looking back over the last year, Larson says the first year has brought its shares of challenges, surprises, and lessons as the newspaper continues adapting to the new process.
3: The last year at the Cook County News Herald has been an interesting year, to say the least. We print about 1,000 papers here every week. Our out-of-county papers get printed down in Slayton, but we print the mailers and to locals and then to the retail shops, gas stations here. So it's usually takes about 6 or 7 hours to print the paper.
2: Depending on the size of the paper, the printing process can take 6 to 7 hours. This week's edition, at 28 pages, is the largest they produced on the digital press. But printing the paper isn't always as simple as pressing the start button.
3: Well, there's quite a few challenges. If the paper jams in our roughly 13 or 14 foot long printer, finding the paper jams is interesting and hard, can be very hard. You can have the smallest piece of paper will shut the whole machine down. And then you run out of colors a lot. You run out of toner. You run out of, I don't know. There's a whole variety of things that can happen. So you can break down and be stuck here for hours.
2: In the last year, in addition to being editor of the Cook County News Herald, Larson has also become an expert in a Xerox printing machine.
3: I'm pretty close. I've had to have the guy from Duluth come up a couple times and fix a machine. He found one teeny broken wire. It's not even fair to say it's teeny, it's less than teeny. But it did shut the press down for a couple weeks, and that resulted in a 325-mile ride for me to get the papers printed up in Cook, Minnesota. Interesting. This press, when it runs well, it's great.
2: Despite the occasional setbacks, Larson says the new system has also brought benefits.
3: I guess in one sense, I can get the paper out earlier, if I get the paper done, that is. I can get it out earlier to the people, and that's a good thing. And it's the color is really nice. Generally, you can have some trouble with some of the colors too. They can bleed through. There can be some issues here and there too. Mm-hmm. It's a big learning process. Yeah, I never thought I'd be a printer,
4: but here you are.
3: But yeah, here I am. Yeah. Yep, correct. Yep.
2: The transition to the new magazine style format wasn't just an adjustment for staff. Readers also had to get used to the Herald's new, smaller format. When the change was announced last year, Larson says opinions were divided. Over time, though, he says many readers have come around.
3: So initially it was just about like I thought, about half the people liked this, the smaller format, half the people hated it. And the people that hated it, I said, just give it some time and see how it goes. And most of them have come back and said, no, they like the smaller format. I think they just adjusted to it. And it's either this or it's all online. So I read newspapers online, but I'm still a guy that likes to get a paper, cup of coffee, sit down and open a paper and read it. And that's the way most of the readers are up here too, I believe.
2: Larson admits he's still adjusting to the new format himself. Even after a year, he misses the traditional newspaper format.
3: Yeah, I miss what it used to be a lot, actually, yeah. I'm getting more used to this, but I like a bigger paper, basically, and I just like to enjoy sitting back and reading a paper, you know? In my mind, anyway, that's what I imagine most people like.
2: While many longtime readers also share that habit, Larson also recognizes that younger audiences consume news differently now. That changing readership is something that the News Herald continues to navigate.
3: Well, for younger people, like my son's 23, everything's online. He doesn't get why we even print a paper. So, okay, there's the younger generations moved on.
2: Larson says subscriptions have declined slightly over the past year, though not dramatically. Much of that, he says, reflects an aging subscriber base rather than the newspaper's format. For now, he says, producing a printed newspaper still remains a priority.
3: It's a slight decrease, but it's kind of always been that way. When people pass away, you lose that subscription. We've got an older readership is what I can say. Yeah. So we need to get more young people reading the paper. As long as we can get a paper out, I'll get a paper out. It's still journalism. There's still a lot of meetings to cover, and you just do the best you can. So, yeah.
2: For WTIP Community Radio, I'm Kelly Hawkins.

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1: I'm Dr. Anthony Lizerwitz, and this is Climate Connections. Working a long shift in intense heat can be dangerous, whether it's in a sunny farm field or a sweltering restaurant kitchen. People working in these conditions can get seriously ill or even suffer a potentially fatal heat stroke. Gaurav Vasisht of the New York State Insurance Fund says an analysis by his group showed that workers' compensation claims were much more common on very hot days.
2: Injuries on average were 45% more likely and 20% more severe.
1: And global warming is bringing more extreme heat. So last year, the New York State Insurance Fund began offering a program to help small businesses in industries such as construction, manufacturing, and farming buy fans, cooling vests, ventilated hard hats, and other personal protective equipment, or PPE, for their employees.
2: This is a 10% premium credit up to $1,000 that's available to small businesses that purchase PPE to protect their employees from the effects of climate change, of extreme heat.
1: Vasisht says the program is already making an impact.
2: People have come up to us and said that they've been able to purchase PPE that they wouldn't have been able to purchase. It's pretty heartening to hear that.
1: Climate Connections is produced by the Yale Center for Environmental Communication. To learn more about climate change, visit climateconnections.org.

Just a few minutes left for this Monday edition of the North Shore News Hour. Before we go, we can take a look at some upcoming local events and announcements. Tuition scholarship applications at Cook County Higher Education. Deadline is today at 5 p.m. The application and more information can be found at mycche.org/scholarships. Graham Ray Al-Anon meets on Monday nights at 7 p.m. at the First Congregational Church in Grand Marais. The Happy Hikers organize weekly hikes on Tuesdays at 9 a.m. And this week, the hike will be at the Cadence River. A group will meet at the Cook County YMCA parking lot near the tennis courts in Grand Marais to either carpool out there, or you can meet at the trailhead. More information is available on the Happy Hikers Cook County, Minnesota community Facebook page. Sawmill tours at Headstrom Lumber are held through the summer on Thursdays at 10 a.m. and 1 p.m. Tours are led by Steve Robertson, recently a retired interpreter for the U.S. Forest Service. Those tours do require a reservation, and you can learn more and make a reservation at headstromlumber.com. Grand Marais Farmers Market is held on Thursdays from 4:30 to 6 at the Cook County Community Center in the parking lot. And also the Finland Farmers Market held on Thursdays. That's from 5 to 6:30 at the Claire Nelson Center Pavilions. And you can find more local events and announcements on our website, wtip.org, under the events drop-down.

0: And of course, plenty more coming up into this next weekend as well. The Grand Marais Arts Festival taking place downtown, and we'll be down there as well here from WTIP, broadcasting from 10 to 2 there on Saturday and noon to 4 on Sunday. So you can stop by and come say hi. We'll have folks down there throughout both of those days this weekend, right downtown Grand Marais. 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Every gift will be matched dollar for dollar up to $65,000. And then we will be really kicking it all off here on the air on Thursday. So looking forward to that. A busy weekend ahead there. And yeah, again, you can become a member right now. 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All right, right now down at the harbor, the National Weather Service has 57 degrees up at the airport. Currently is 77 degrees, and certainly some warmer temperatures even as you get further up the trail. Temperatures well into the 80s, 84 over in Ely, but certainly cooler by the lake today as looking at Silver Bay, 65, 63 for Tofty, 67 in Grand Portage right now this afternoon. Forecast is for increasing clouds tonight with a slight chance of some showers coming in overnight. Looking at upper 40s by Lake Superior, upper 50s overnight tonight inland. Mostly sunny tomorrow, and looking at a high in the mid-60s right by Lake Superior, but up over the ridge, going to be a hot, humid day tomorrow. Temperatures well into the 80s. Tomorrow night, mostly cloudy. Showers likely to be moving into the area with low temperatures in the mid-40s by the Big Lake, mid-50s inland. All right, that's going to do it here today for the North Shore News Hour. Thanks so much for joining us. I'm Sterling Anderson. And it is just about 1 p.m. You're listening to North Shore Community Radio, broadcasting at WTIP Grand Marais, WGPO Grand Portage, WKEK Gunflint Lake, and on the web at WTIP.org.
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back here on Overtones. We're going to hear again from Mac Olson's mini mix today. We've got some great new music with some country artists starting things off. We're going to kick things off here with the one and only Margo Price. This is along with Billy Swan. New song from her, Long-Haired Country Girl. Then after this, we'll hear some Charlie Crockett later in the set. Stay tuned.

Is there a time where Charlie Crockett is not coming out with new music? I don't think I remember one since he kind of came to the forefront of the new Americana scene in the U.S. here. The Hallelujah Trail is the name of that new song from Charlie Crockett. We had Saturn before that. That's spelled with a D, S-A-D-U-R-N. Whole Thing was the name of it from the album Underworld. And then we had Marco Price with Billy Swan. That was a new song called Long-Haired Country Girl. Let's get into this replay mini mix as we have Mac Olson joining us for the first time. You're going to want to stay tuned to the end because we kind of snuck in a fourth song for you're never going to believe what it is. Here's the mini mix.

0: back here on the Mini Mix. I'm here with Kirsten Wisniewski.
1: Hello, Will.
0: Hello, Kirsten.
1: It's great to be back.
0: It is. It's a fine day to be bringing in new people for the Mini Mix. By the way, our little jaunty ditty to start the show, Caroline Rose. Have you heard her new song?
1: No.
0: It's unbelievable. It is my favorite song of the year.
2: Oh, wow.
0: It really is. I'm already ready to say it. It's been in my head for like 3 days straight.
1: That's bold because it's only May.
0: I know.
1: And you're already naming your song of the year?
0: So far. It's
1: don't
0: really
1: qualify it now. You're locked in. This
0: okay.
1: is your song.
0: You know what?
2: You can't 2026. It now.
0: You're right. I got to die on this hill now. But you know what? For yip yip yow, I'll do it. We have a new guest here today. We've got Mac Olson here joining us.
3: Hello.
0: Thank you for being here and
3: thank
0: coming
3: you for
0: on the
3: having
0: radio.
3: Me.
0: Absolutely. Tell us about yourself and what you do here in Grand Marais, how people may know you around town.
3: So I work at Grand Marais Family Dentistry. I'm one of the newest dental hygienists, so you've probably seen me clean your teeth. Maybe.
1: Well, if you're too new, maybe people haven't, if they're not
3: true.
1: Current on their cleanings.
3: True. So this is your reminder. If you're due, you should come in. Yeah, most people will see me like in full mask, scrubs, and like my loops, and then they'll see me. They'll be like, how do I, like, you kind of like are reminiscent, and it was like, I cleaned your teeth.
1: Sure. I feel like it's very much the vibe of like when everyone met during mask mandated mm-hmm. like lockdown time, where it's like you only would see the bridge of someone's nose and above.
3: Yeah.
1: And so it's like you have to really focus on that. Be like, do I mm-hmm. know this person?
3: And you're like, what does your whole face look like?
1: No one knows. Mm-hmm. It's a mystery.
3: Yeah.
0: So Mac, you said you are one of the newest people at the mm-hmm. team there. When did you come up here to Grand Marais? What brought you up
3: it's
0: here?
3: It's been almost a year. I moved here Memorial weekend, so yeah.
1: Oh, it's
3: yeah.
1: your...
3: It's my year anniversary yeah. of living in Grand Marais.
1: Congratulations.
3: Yeah. I came up here because I went to school for dental hygiene at LSC in Duluth.
0: Okay.
3: And I've lived in Duluth like on and off for about 7 years. Mm-hmm. And I just love the North Shore and I wanted to stay in the area. And luckily I met Dr. Hedstrom, who owns a practice while I was at school, and the job opportunity came about, and I was like, why not move?
1: Why not move? Mm-hmm. I think that's the story of many people who've ended up mm-hmm. on the North Shore.
3: Yeah.
1: Well, yeah. Great. And so a whole year in, mm-hmm. I guess, how is Grand Marais?
3: I do really like it. I like the community. I like how I feel safe and like a part of something. Like... Yeah. When you're just kind of like a tiny person in like a big city, you just kind of feel like not as much of a connection. Where like here, like I go to the grocery store and I see people that I know now. And like there's some like really great things about that. But there's also like, maybe I don't want to see people that I just spent like 8 hours working with. Or mm-hmm. yeah.
1: Or when you're just having a tough day where it's like, I just want to bop in and mm-hmm. get out. And then suddenly you see every single person you've ever met.
3: Yes.
0: Yeah.
1: Mm-hmm. Yeah.
0: There was somebody I knew up here who has since left, but he said that his biggest adjustment from moving to Duluth to Grand Marais was that all of the grocery stores closed at 7 p.m.
3: That was the biggest one.
0: Mm-hmm. Yeah.
3: Yep. I did not realize until, like, I think it was, like, my second week living here, and I went to the co-op at, like, 7:30.
0: It gone.
3: Yep.
0: Yep.
1: Johnson's is open until 8, so...
3: I did end up having to go to Johnson's.
0: Yeah. That's a recent addition, though. Mm-hmm.
1: Right. That is true. That
0: anyway.
1: Is true.
0: Enough grocery store talk. Let's talk about music.
3: Okay, cool.
0: Mac, what do you like? What are your music preferences? And do you have any history of making music yourself?
3: I would say like my style is more like indie alternative, but I kind of listen to a little bit of everything. Like I'm open. Like I mean, when I was growing up, I was very like pop punk, like
1: ooh,
3: Fall
1: yeah.
3: Out Boy, Paramore. Uh-huh. I'm still a big Hayley Williams girl.
0: Oh, who is
3: so,
0: it?
3: Yeah.
1: Will's also a Hayley Williams girl.
0: But yes. I, you know what?
1: Gender inclusive Hayley Williams girl.
0: But I grew up in that same era where like MCR and Fall Out Boy mm-hmm. were like at their zenith, and I didn't listen to it at all.
3: Yep.
0: And I didn't listen to Paramore in the first time around, but now later on, I've gotten into them finally. Mm-hmm. So there you go.
3: Yeah. I'm better late than ever, right?
0: Yeah. Anyway, yeah.
1: So is that still kind of what you're drawn to, or is that, you know, kind of what maybe the roots of your music taste were?
3: I feel like, I don't know, like, what the root is. My dad was, like, a big, like, 80s metal guy, so I, like, grew up listening to, like, Metallica in his car, and then my mom was, like, Bare Naked Ladies and like Shania Twain and the Chicks and like a whole yes. range of things. So I think they just kind of like whatever sounds good, we should put it on.
1: Sure.
3: Type of people. And I realized like as I've gotten older, like I gravitate a lot more to people like that I identify with. So more female artists, I would say.

0: think of that I still like really listen to is like Casey Musgraves. And they did not want to play Casey Musgraves. No man who does live music on Broadway in Nashville did not want to sing female artists. It was really weird.
1: Interesting. Like that.
0: Huh. It's just like they didn't know them.
1: No covers.
0: Yeah, they just didn't know them. Or didn't they knew like one specific song by them. And it, like I asked some band to sing a Casey Musgraves song, like any Casey Musgraves song. And they played the Zach Bryan song that she features in.
1: Sure.
0: And I was like, that's not what I asked.
1: You got halfway there.
0: I was like, okay.
1: So, thank you.
0: Like, you kind of did it.
1: Sure.
0: Cool.
2: Have you heard the new Casey Musgraves album?
0: The album's good.
2: I got to get around to it, but I've heard it's pretty good.
0: It's pretty good.
1: Well, don't get too excited about it, Will, because you already have a song of the year.
0: Yeah.
2: I know, but.
0: It can be one of the top albums of the year.
1: That's true.
2: Yeah.
1: You are still looking like for an Casey. Album of the year.
0: Mm-hmm.
1: Okay.
2: Very good. All right. Well, that's a very varied background from metal to Nashville country. So I'm interested in what you picked out for your set today.
0: Me too.
1: Okay. For listeners, a little context here. Mac is coming in a little chaos style on this mini mix with no specific tracks picked ahead of time.
0: I have ideas.
2: So this is truly in the moment we're doing this.
1: But I love that.
2: I'm okay with it.
1: Okay. It's excellent. I mean, because I think everyone has such different approaches to setting their mini mix. So often people do come in where they're like, I have a couple set. Mm-hmm. What the third one is, we'll all find out together.
0: Right.
1: And so I do always love that. But I love that this one is like, hey, let's build it as we go. So... what are we going to hear first, Mac?
0: I'm trying to think, like, what I've been, like, really listening to, like, a lot. Listening to Noah Kahan's new album, Casey Musgraves. I don't know what it is about, like, spring, summertime, but that's when, like, Lizzie McAlpine always comes back for me.
2: Oh,
0: and so,
2: sure.
0: One of the ones I was thinking about playing was Spring Into Summer by her. And that one is, like, one of my favorite songs by her. So,
1: yeah, it's great. Well, let's... what if we just start there?
0: Okay.
1: We'll listen. We'll have that as your first song.
0: Okay.
1: Can you talk about, for folks who aren't familiar with her, you know, what's the draw?
0: She's like early mid-20s. I think she's from California. She, more of like an indie artist, very moody, very like finding yourself in your 20s type of music vibe. And now she's like getting older. Like her latest album was like titled Older, and how she's like dealing with like different stages of her life, which I feel like anyone can relate to. Like everyone has to age, everyone has to get older. So.
1: Sure. Yeah, everyone has been at some of those transition points. So, yeah. Well, great. So we'll start there. What will we hear after Spring Into Summer? What's your follow up for that?
0: Follow up.
1: And also maybe that's the right track for right now, too, as we experience North Shore spring, which usually only lasts about a week or two.
2: Weeks,
1: so we are in that spring into summer.
0: Mm-hmm.
1: So it'll be summer within the month.
0: Very true. Let's do. Wow, I'm really just.
1: No, I love that you were doing this in real time. This is actually extremely funny.
0: Yeah. Let's just do Noah Kahan's The Great Divide.
2: Is that his new song?
0: It was his single, and then that's the title of his new album.
2: Yeah.
0: And I feel like that's like the one that most people probably already heard by now.
1: Mm-hmm. Sure. Well, and you'd mentioned too that that you've been listening to a lot of Noah Kahan recently. So I think there are probably a lot of folks who have heard his music, whether or not they're aware, you know, of him as an artist. But can you talk about what the draw to Noah Kahan is? Why is he heavy in your rotation?
0: I think he just like is very familiar with like, I don't know, like living on the North Shore and being in like the woodsy area, and like him singing about like Vermont in the woods and growing up in New England. And he has like a lot of themes of like seasons in his music too. And I think that's just like very gravitational towards like people who are very outdoorsy. He's very like camp coded, I think, and like
1: sure
2: not yeah. camp as in like like style John Waters camping
1: yeah.
2: is.
1: But like, yeah. yeah, he's not John
3: camping Waters. Camping is in the act of camping.
0: Yeah, yeah, yeah.

0: Yeah, I did not think that we were going to talk about both Noah Kahan and John Waters in the same sentence during today's mini mix, but yes.
1: Mm-hmm.
0: Yes, I think that is a fair description.
1: Yeah.
2: Cool.
0: Say lowercase c camp.
1: Yes. Yeah.
2: Very good.
1: Not camp like Met Gala, like
2: yeah.
1: camp.
2: Yeah, exactly. Cool. Really good. I think these first two are going to gel together very nicely. Do you have a third one in mind?
0: I feel like at least the way it's forming, it feels like a very kind of like seasonal theme almost.
1: Mm-hmm.
0: You're going to stick with that, or are you going to go fully left field? Here's something totally different.
1: So the other one that I was thinking about picking was, it's called Free Fall by Rainbow Kitten Surprise.
0: Okay.
1: Sure. So no.
0: And you know what? That's fine too. Because sometimes you just got to go fully off script.
1: Yes. All right. I just always feel like it will pop up on a random playlist and I'm like, oh yeah, I love this song. This is such a good song. And I really don't know that many songs by this band. Mm-hmm. But every time I'm like, I need to listen to them more. Yeah. They're so good.
0: Well, who else played Rainbow Kitten Surprise?
2: I can't pull that off the top of my head.
0: Come right on, now. Will. Why don't you have an encyclopedic knowledge of every mini mix we've ever
2: done?
0: I don't
2: know. Did Josh... Our coworker Josh, did he pick one? That sounds like something he might have done.
0: It may have been. We'll consult the spreadsheet during the listen, and we'll share the results.
1: Okay.
0: This question's everyone needs an answer to. All right. So is that where we're ending with Rainbow Kitten Surprise?
1: Yes.
0: Great.
2: Okay.
0: Okay. I'm excited to hear this mix. I think it's going to be a very fun selection.
1: Mm-hmm.
0: Will, are we ready? Is everything queued up?
2: I think we're ready to go here. No, I do not want to play Lizzie McGuire. I want to play Lizzie McAlpine.
0: But you could
2: the
0: play
2: the other Lizzie Mick.
1: I play Lizzie McGuire.
0: Now, can I tell you a very funny story? At one point, I had bought a car, a $1,200 Subaru. I loved it. It was a great car. I had a bunch of work done on it. I was visiting my folks in Milwaukee. I got T-boned. Because people there love to run a red light.
1: Yes.
0: It Classic. Totaled my car. I was really under duress and I kind of had to stress buy a new car because I was going to be heading back up to the North Shore. And I got this car and was like, it's fine. And it drove fine. It was, you know, whatever, fine car. And it wasn't until I had fully paid for it and was driving it back to my parents' home that I turned on the like sound system because I had not checked the radio. I'd not, because again, under duress, was not checking to see if anything worked. I turn on the CD player and what starts but the soundtrack to the Lizzie McGuire movie.
1: Ugh.
0: Someone had left the CD in the car and I laughed so hard and suddenly was like, whoa. Everything's going to be all right now because this was the weirdest possible
1: soundtrack to the Lizzie McGuire movie.
0: It was the Lizzie McGuire soundtrack.
1: So what's the first one? Isn't it like...
0: I do not remember, if I'm fully honest.
1: I can just see the montage of her getting ready for graduation.
0: Yeah.
1: And like that's the song that's playing. Okay.
0: But it was just like, this is fantastic. This is... Now I'm much less distressed by having to stress by a car.
1: Yes.
2: We will go into Lizzie McGuire deep dive as we listen to Max Mini Mix here, because now I'm intrigued as well. That's a cosmic sign right there.
0: Right?
2: Let's get into it here. Lizzie McAlpine with Spring Into Summer. Let's get into Max First Mini Mix on WTIP.

0: it's like. You just listened to, it's called Free Fall by Rainbow Kitten Surprise. You just listened to The Great Divide by Noah Kahan. And you just listened to Spring Into Summer by Lizzie McAlpine.
1: Good stuff that did all coalesce together.
0: Yeah,
1: gel it really into worked. A good set of music, despite being totally off the cuff. You did it. You could work here.
2: Yeah, would you like to sit in for a 2-hour show? Because that's your next step. You can
0: ask
2: make it
0: me,
2: up as
0: like,
2: you go.
0: Next year.
2: Okay.
0: But I've been here for 2 years.
2: Okay. Well, Mac, thanks for coming in and sharing this, again, a surprisingly cohesive off-the-cuff mini-mix.
1: Yeah.
0: Thank you. Thank you for having
2: really
0: me.
2: Good.
1: Before we go, I have looked up the Lizzie McGuire movie soundtrack.
2: Oh, and we had the results of who else picked Rainbow Kitten Surprise. It was not Josh Hanke. It was, in fact, Tabitha Blanchard.
1: Mm-hmm. That was Tabitha. The first track on the Lizzie McGuire movie soundtrack is Why Not, performed by
0: yes.
1: Hilary Duff.
0: Why not?
1: Other selections from this, Shining Star from Jump 5. We were just talking about this artist, Kirsten. Vitamin C.
2: Yes.
1: But it's not Graduation.
2: No,
1: it's
2: of course
1: Volare.
2: Not.
1: I don't know that one.
2: It's because even though she does graduate in that movie.
0: It's also her 8th grade graduation.
2: Yeah, it's not. I was going to say, it's not a real graduation.
0: Also, who goes to Italy for their 8th middle school trip?
2: Hilary Duff. If you're a Disney Channel kid, you can dream big.
0: I guess, where do they go for GES? Don't they go somewhere fun?
2: I think some of them go to Panama, but it's not like...
0: I mean, that's
2: pretty
0: cool.
2: To celebrate their graduation with the whole class where they have enough free time that you can pursue a short career as a pop star.
0: Mm-hmm. And go on, like, fashion... Yeah. Shows.
2: I will just say, not enough supervision in that movie of those children. Those are kids. They needed more chaperones. They needed more chaperones.
1: That's disapproving glare at the Lizzie McGuire movie.
2: The takeaway, the moral of
0: Mrs.
2: the Lizzie
0: Umbridge McGuire's. Did not do good enough. I think that was her name. Umbridge?
1: I thought that was that lady in
0: that's
1: Harry
0: also
1: Potter.
0: That is Harry Potter.
2: Listen, either
1: Look,
2: way.
1: Same era.
2: Either way, there were not enough chaperones.
0: Mm-hmm.
2: So that's RuPaul the main takeaway. From the Lizzie McGuire movie.
0: Also, who just lets your 14-year-old just go on a plane and be like, bye?
1: You just told a story about being on a being a 14-year-old
0: on
1: a plane.
0: My parents were on the plane.
1: Oh, okay.
0: I mean, I went to the back of the plane so I could sleep, and I didn't have anyone next to me.
2: But I also feel like there are a lot of school trips. I mean, I also say that because, I don't know, when I was living in Europe
0: everywhere.
2: And teaching, we did take the kids on international trips all the time, and it was very weird.
0: Interesting. Yeah, we bussed everywhere. Like, I remember we, like, bussed from, like, I'm from Grand Forks, North Dakota. And we went to Minneapolis for, like World of Nations type of thing. And it's, like, this big market that they have in St. Paul.
2: Sure.
0: And so on, a charter bus, it takes, like, 6 to 7 hours. It's so long.
2: I love that. Really have good bonding time.
0: Oh, yeah.
2: Some good kids, times. They go to Italy. Other kids, they go to the market in St. Paul.
0: Go to the big city.
2: Either way, happy 8th grade.
0: Right.
2: All right. Well, let's wrap this up.
1: Let's wrap this up. We'll tell more stories about school trips, and I really would love to do a show about movie soundtracks at some point, because I think there's a lot
0: That
1: there.
0: Was almost what I was going to do.
1: Well, yeah, got to come back.
2: Okay, come on back. We'll play some Lizzie McGuire.
1: Mm-hmm. We'll do it.
0: Heck
1: Thank
0: yeah.
1: you, Mac, for
0: okay.
1: being here.
0: Thank you.
1: We're going to go out with some Lizzie McGuire.

Where else are you going to hear a song from the Lizzie McGuire movie on the North Shore? Only WTIPN, the mini mix. Huge thanks to Mac and Kirsten for being part of that. That was a mini mix recorded back in May. And we're going to have we're not going to have one on Friday. We're going to have a special live music session with the Splints coming up on Friday. So make sure you tune in for that. Couple more songs to get to here. This is a group called Tipa Tipo. We're going to get into this one called Sombra.

0: L.A. Priest ending the show here. That was called Ever Know. We had before that Poolside with a little instrumental called Looking Backwards, and Tipa Tipo. That was Sombra with Nuts You. That's going to wrap up the show. We'll have another full hour of new music tomorrow and Wednesday on the show. Friday, instead of the show, you're going to hear some live music on the air. The Splints will be joining us at WTIP for our summer membership drive. It'll be during our community lunch on Friday, 1 o'clock, so you can come on by starting at noon. Just putting that in your ear for now, because we've got a million crazy things happening for this membership drive. It's going to be an all-timer, so look forward to that coming up in a couple days here. All right, let's get into World Cafe up next. I'll have some news and weather for you, too.
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2: Nashville singer-songwriter Allison Russell is set to release her new album, In the Hour of Chaos, at the end of the week. 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
0: 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Thanks for joining us here on the air today. I'm Will Moore. Let's take a look at the weather. Sunny skies today here on the North Shore. Highs for the inland area are going to be about 80 degrees, but remaining in the high 50s, barely getting to 60 down by Lake Superior. 30% chance of some showers tonight. Tomorrow on Tuesday, up around 80 once again for the bulk of the county. Tuesday night into Wednesday during the day, a 60 to 70% chance of rain and a 20% chance of thunderstorms on Wednesday night. Temperatures through the latter half of the week going to be in the mid-70s and more sunshine to lead off next weekend. 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All right, let's get into some news from today. A wildfire in the Boundary Waters Canoe Area Wilderness that was caused by lightning on Thursday is now 100% contained, according to the Superior National Forest Service officials. The Long Two Wildfire is south of Pine Lake within the BWCA. It's located west of McFarland Lake near the end of the Arrowhead Trail in Cook County. As of Thursday, the wildfire has burned around 3 acres. On Saturday, firefighters used suppression tactics, including a small burnout, to bring the fire to Stump Lake, located to the south, using natural features to form the fire perimeter in the BWCA. Firefighters will remain on site and continue mopping up using water and hoses to cool hot areas. An aircraft will remain available for water drops if needed. There's currently no closures in the Boundary Waters. Superior National Forest officials said the firefighters will continue to monitor conditions and ask that the public stay out of the fire area for safety purposes. The Star Tribune reports that Minnesota's first new mine in half a century is just weeks away from its expected opening on what may be one of the last great ore deposits on the Iron Range. The site concealed beneath work vehicles and a forest floor is aflutter with activity. About 1,500 contractors are passing through a security checkpoint each day to meet the deadline. Job applications are being processed. The major permits are in hand and financial backing is secured to launch the Mesabi Metallics Mine and Taconite Facility Complex. At a cost of $2.5 billion, that's one of the biggest economic investments in Minnesota's history. It rivals the $2.6 billion pipeline Enbridge completed in northern Minnesota in 2021 and is more than twice as costly as U.S. Bank Stadium's construction. The mine's opening will conclude a 20-year saga that included a bankruptcy, lost leases, and spurned state investments. Iron ore mining is a large part of the region's identity, but has taken a hit in the last 2 years with idlings and layoffs at facilities owned by Cleveland-Cliffs and U.S. Steel. A new mine coming at a time when President Donald Trump and legislators are promoting domestic steel manufacturing and extraction of natural resources has economic boosters and officials on the range feeling cautiously optimistic. NPR reports that two biologists who were fired from the U.S. Environmental Protection Agency lab in Duluth last year are signing a public letter criticizing the Trump administration and suing to get their jobs back. Alex Cole and Stephanie Aitchison are among seven fired EPA employees nationwide who filed two lawsuits alleging the terminations were retaliatory and violated their First Amendment rights. More than 100 EPA employees around the country signed their names to a public declaration of dissent in June of 2025 that criticized the direction and policies of the agency under President Donald Trump. The letter accused EPA Administrator Lee Zeldin of undermining public trust, ignoring scientific consensus to benefit polluters, and reversing the EPA's progress in America's most vulnerable communities, among other charges. The EPA then put nearly 150 employees on administrative leave, including up to six workers at the Duluth lab. An EPA spokesperson said in a statement at the time that the agency has a, quote, zero-tolerance policy for career bureaucrats unlawfully undermining, sabotaging, and undercutting the administration's agenda as voted for by the great people of this country last November. An EPA spokesperson said the agency does not comment on pending litigation. And finally, the Star Tribune reports that the bodies of two men were recovered from Minnesota lakes over the 4th of July weekend on Moville Lake in Beltrami County and Lake Ann in Chanhassen. Around 5 p.m. on Friday, bystanders reported a man had entered the water from a boat on Moville Lake north of Bemidji. According to the Beltrami County Sheriff's Office in a release, they did not see him resurface. The man's body was located and recovered around 8:30 p.m. after first responders evacuated the area due to storms. The case remains under investigation. Then after 7 p.m. on Saturday, Carver County officials received reports of a male who'd gone under the water in Lake Ann in Chanhassen. Officials closed Lake Ann Park to conduct a water search, and a man's body was found before 10 p.m., according to the Carver County Sheriff's Office. They're working with the Midwest Medical Examiner's Office to investigate the case. Around 8 p.m. on Saturday, the city of Chanhassen announced on its weather update page that it was canceling fireworks planned for the Lake Ann Park that night. They've been rescheduled to take place on July 23rd. That's all for now. There's more up at WTIP.org, and let's get into World Cafe up next.
2: Welcome one, welcome all. I'm Stephen Kaleo. It's World Cafe. Alison Russell, an incredible performer. New album is due out at the end of the week called In the Hour of Chaos. Today, we're rebroadcasting a 2024 conversation with Alison talking about her sophomore album, The Returner. Take a listen. Alison Russell seems to be friends with everyone in Nashville. And after having the chance to speak with her, I understand why. There's a passion, curiosity, and magnetism that has you hanging on every word of hers. It's the same spirit, I imagine, that blew away Brandi Carlile, that charmed Joni Mitchell, who, by the way, Russell has had the chance to play with on several occasions now. And she's made believers and supporters of folks like Yola, Jason Isbell, and countless others. Fresh off the heels of a Grammy win, today, Russell joins me to talk about her stunning sophomore album, The Returner. It's the second in a trilogy of albums. Her first, Outside Child, chronicled her past, candidly addressing the sexual abuse she faced from her adoptive stepfather. The Returner is about the present and the feeling of survivor's joy. Our session kicks off with a track from the album. It's Alison Russell and The Returner.

0: It's Alison Russell with the title track from her outstanding sophomore solo album, The Returner. Alison Russell is my guest today on World Cafe. My name is Kaleo. Alison, so nice to meet. Welcome to the show.
1: Thank you so much for having me. It's an honor.
0: Obviously, want to talk about The Returner. If your debut album, Outside Child, was a meditation and reflection on the past, The Returner belongs to the present. Why was it important to write about the present?
1: Well, you know, Kaleo, I'd always conceived of this stepping into my own name and these solo records, again, in name only, as a trilogy. So Outside Child is part one, and yes, broadly reconciling the past. The Returner, part two, volume two, if you will, and it is the present. It is stealing joy from the teeth of turmoil. It is being re-embodied, reclaiming the joy of being an embodied being after a lot of trauma. You know, the other side of that is survivor's joy, is connected community, is really leaning into all of the what the present has to offer, not despite the pain, but even more fiercely because of it, you know?
0: Yeah. It feels like it's more difficult to write about the present than the past, whether it's because the past is just something that's been imprinted in your mind, whereas the present is much more fluid. How did you approach writing for something that was happening in the moment, so to speak?
1: Well, you know, I struggle with time. The past is present and the future is present. Like, I feel time is not linear. And I feel that more and more and more since motherhood. I think I've always felt it to a degree because I have spent the last 20 years on the road, just in constant motion. And I think when you're in constant motion, you have a different relationship with time. But writing for this record was so joyful because over the last 2 years since the release of Outside Child, this kind of rainbow coalition of the loving and the willing, my chosen towering artists who are, you know, all of them are extraordinary writers and multi-instrumentalists and multifaceted artists in their own right, but they also choose to moonlight with me in this. And writing for The Returner was really so joyful because I was celebrating them. My project Birds of Chicago worked with Joe Henry on a record called Real Midnight. He produced it for us. And I feel like I learned so much about what would be my approach to producing. And he taught me about the importance of casting room when you want the magic to happen. And I feel like I was very joyfully casting the room for The Returner. And really, this community has been growing over 20 years in some cases, but definitely over the last 2 years since I stepped into doing this solo work and holding the center of the circle. And it was just really joyful to be imagining, oh, what might, you know, Monique and Shanti of Sister Strings do on this track? What might Elena Canlas do here? What might Lisa Coleman play here? You know, and then for it to be realized was just this joyful, very much in the present moment, could never be recreated exactly the way that it was.
0: Yeah, it sounds like a really special environment and community around you. And we're going to get into a little bit more about recording The Returner in a moment here on World Cafe. We're talking with Alison Russell. You mentioned joy a couple of times, and you know, in your, I don't want to call it a mission statement, but you know, in the beautiful text that you wrote that accompanied with the album, you talk about leaning into joy as a form of resistance. Can you expand on that idea and why it was important to you?
1: Well, I think that hope is a practice more than ever. Survivor's joy isn't blind joy. It isn't happy-go-lucky joy. It's joy that is even fiercer for having been to the depths of despair, for having lost everything and come back, for having knowing exactly what is at stake. And so joy is definitely resistance in those circumstances. And of course, in our intersectional communities, in our Black diaspora, African diaspora communities, or queer diaspora communities, joy is literally resistance, because for many of us, including me, we've been told all our lives that we are less than human or not worthy to be here, perhaps at all. And so in those circumstances, joy is very much resistance.
0: Yeah. We're talking with Alison Russell here on World Cafe. The new album is called The Returner. Here is Stay Right Here.

0: It's Allison Russell. Stay right here. The new album is called The Returner. Allison is my guest. This is The World Cafe. So that song is a party. I mean, we've been playing it on Cafe for several months now. And the first time I heard that, that kind of blew my mind, particularly because of the sonics that, you know, you heard on Outside Child. You know, there are some nods in that track. Gloria Gaynor, Diana Ross. I'm even hearing a little Irene Cara as well.
1: I love Irene Cara. Rest in power forever and ever.
0: Yeah. Did it feel like you were getting into character when you were performing a song like that, which felt like such a contrast to where your solo stuff started?
1: No, not to me. You know, I mean, and it's funny, like, I love that you read that song as a party, because I think sonically,

0: worldwide, obviously to kids right now in Gaza and Israel and Sudan and Congo. It is, you know, really, really tough sometimes to maintain the practice of hope. But I have to believe that we can continue to reduce harm for my daughter, for this whole generation of children. And they have to see us trying to do so, because they feel like all the grown-ups have left the planet right now, you know. So stay right here is a choice to literally stay right here, to not heed the siren songs of apathy, oblivion, bigotry. You know, it's talking about specifically resisting those things, and that I must do so because I am a mother.
1: It's something that I've encountered a lot recently, where here is what on its surface seems like a happy sounding song, but there is the message which diverges from the sonics. What do you find as an advantage to making something that, you know, might be like a great anthem or sad song, or something that is meant to elicit an emotion through the lyrics, but you have a contrasting emotion that resonates through the music?
0: Well, to me, it feels the most truthful and the most human, you know, like that's the kind of art I respond to. I mean, Joni Mitchell is a master of that. Stevie Wonder is a master of that. Songs in the Key of Life, go back and listen to the lyrics on that record. Like, the record's a party, but the songs are heavy.

0: at the heart of that, of these party songs, there's wrestling with mortality. There's many things can be true at the same time. That's the human experience. That's the human condition, I think. It's never all one thing. It's never unmitigated joy. All the things are true at once. We can hold conflicting emotions together at once, and they are true.
1: Yeah. In reading the liner notes, you mentioned that your daughter requested bangers.
0: yeah. The challenge for my daughter was real. We were in LA. My partner, JT, who's one half of Dim Star with his brother, Drew Lindsay, my partner, JT Nero, had written a song for Tanya Tucker's new record that Brandi Carlile was producing, a song called City of Gold. And we were in town and got to go to the studio and hear her record it, which was this incredible honor. And Brandy's wife, Catherine, took one for the team and was watching all the girls in the pool whilst we were at the studio hearing Tanya record this song. And Catherine and Brandy have two wonderful daughters, Eli and Eva, and Ida's become very close with them. They're all kind of tour siblings. We call them the wolf pack when they all get together, all the tour babies. And they're wild and free and they're amazing. And so Catherine was watching them at the pool at the hotel. And at one point, Eva asked Ida where I was. And Catherine said, oh, well, you know, Ida's mama does what your mama does. They're at the studio together and, you know, they'll be back soon. And Ida interrupted Catherine and said, no, my mom's not, she doesn't do what your mom does. My mom just sings sad songs about her sad past.
1: She put you on blast.
0: Yeah, she did. And Catherine was trying not to laugh and said, oh, but Ida, you know, your mom has such a lovely voice. And Ida interrupted her again. I was like, yeah, my mom's got a nice voice, but let's face it, she even makes Jingle Bells sound sad. Catherine relayed this story to me and we were just dying laughing, but also it kind of hit home. And I was talking to Ida later and she said, Mom, why can't you ever write me bangers?
1: Oh my God.
0: So
1: kids really know how to make you want to crawl into a shell for the rest of your life. There is something uncanny about a burn from a young person. I don't know what it is.
0: Oh, it's the best.
1: This is World Cafe. We are talking with Alison Russell. The new album is called The Returner. You know, one of my favorite songs on the album, we're going to get into

0: live recording of called Demons. And maybe another one of those where sounds like a lot of fun, but obviously there's some things that are going on in the song. And I think the obvious question is, who are the demons to you?
1: It's all of us. You know, I'm playing with a lot of things within that song. On the macro level, I'm playing with the idea that I embody who I am walking through the world as a queer Black woman, a new immigrant in America. All of my identities have been demonized at various points, literally demonized and dehumanized.
0: Yeah.
1: And for the people that demonize and dehumanize anyone else who are suffering under the delusion of some sort of supremacy, they dehumanize themselves by demonizing others and therefore demonize themselves. There is the fact that all of us are sometimes our own worst enemies. We're sometimes our own worst demon, the
0: sure.
1: voice in our own heads that tears us down, or the self-destructive force that the inertia of maybe someone, you know, those of us who have either demonized or dehumanized someone or had that done to us, the ways that we try to continue doing that to ourselves. Like, there are so many layers to me of the word demon. It's also just a beautiful word to sing. It's actually a word that just feels good to sing and say. And actually at the live shows, it's turned into a total crowd party sing-along. People yell demons back at us in the call and response, and it's so fun, and we all dance and have the best time. And it's irreverent. It's you know, that song is extremely tongue-in-cheek and irreverent at the same time as being completely sincere and heartfelt.
0: Let's take a listen. Allison Russell, here's Demons.

0: It's Allison Russell with Demons. It's from her latest album, The Returner, and we're talking about it with Allison today on The Cafe.
1: So, obviously, Joni Mitchell playing with her in 2022, 2023 is a highlight, and I can tell the genuine appreciation and joy you had for that experience. When you share space with someone you consider a legend, anyone considers a legend, it's hard not to want to absorb some of that energy for yourself, whether it be like a takeaway, a lesson, how they carry themselves. Was there anything that you witnessed that you're like, I need to be able to take that with me and incorporate it into how I act, perform, live, etc.?
2: She is completely present. She approaches everything with this mischief and this chuckle. And I don't think I'll... She has cheated death three times. She has come back from what, you know, nobody thought she would even walk again or talk again, let alone sing and shred guitar that has all the, you know, Blake Mills and Wendy Melvoin and every guitar hero's jaw on the ground watching her shred after coming back from this aneurysm. You know, it's, she's extraordinary. She is grace and grit personified, and she carries it lightly. She laughs about everything. She has a wicked and body sense of humor. She is enjoying every single moment of her life, and she is not caught up on anything that she has lost. She is not caught up on the notes in her range that she no longer has. She's not caught up on the mobility that isn't what it used to be. She's savoring and loving every single moment. And I want to be more like her every day.
1: That is a level of Zen that is, it's like trying to go from white belt to black belt in a day. You can't, that's something that can only be accumulated with
2: time,
1: with years of experience. Yeah.
2: Yeah. I think you're right. Yeah. And survival and coming back from trauma over and over and returning. She is Our Lady Returner. She is the embodiment of a returner.
1: Wow. We're talking with Allison Russell here on World Cafe. My name is Kaleo. The new album from Allison is called The Returner. You ask an Americana artist, what is Americana? What does it mean to them? And you'll get 100 different answers. And it's profoundly important that I've found to the people who play that music or self-describe as an Americana artist. I'm sure you have thoughts. What is your feeling on Americana?
2: I have so many thoughts. And I think that it is more than a genre. Mm-hmm. It is a community. And it's an inclusive community. And it's a community that is intentionally opening the doors wide and trying to make sure that all of the voices that make up America, and when I say America, I'm talking Caribbean to Canada. I'm talking about the diasporic influences from African diaspora, Indigenous diaspora, European diaspora, and every wave of immigration that continue to come to these shores and to carry story, song, influence. It is this incredible melting pot of American music, which means global music, because America is a global story.
1: We're talking with Allison Russell here on World Cafe. The album is called The Returner. I want to play one more song. Check out Snake Love.

0: Allison, it was such a pleasure to speak on The Returner, and best of luck in 2024. I'm sure it'll be super busy, but please keep up with us and come back and visit us again soon, okay?
1: Thank you so much. It was wonderful talking to you. Thank you for having me on the show.
0: You got it. We're back in a minute with more World Cafe.
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0: Welcome back to World Cafe. Thanks again to Allison Russell. Her third album is called In the Hour of Chaos. It drops at the end of the week, features appearances from Devin Gilfillian, Brandi Clark, Cassius Culpepper, and a whole lot more. Let's get back into music with Counting Crows. It's Anna Begin.

0: It's a band called Slapdragon, and they label themselves as Bluegrass Instruments and Funk Rhythms. Scott Mulvihill and Laura Behrens out of Nashville started the band a few years ago, and their new album, Mission Statement, their debut record, is out now. That song, Already Won, here on World Cafe. Coming up, a few more songs before we wrap up this hour, including Nico Case and Kevin Morby. It's World Cafe.
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0: Welcome back. It's World Cafe. New album from Kevin Morby is out now. It's called Little Wide Open. Here's a new song from the record, 100,000.

0: Nico Case puts the wraps on this edition of World Cafe. Hold on, hold on. Appreciate you listening, and thanks to our affiliates nationwide who make this show possible. It's a show we produce from WXPN at the University of Pennsylvania in Philadelphia. I'm Stephen Kaleo. This has been World Cafe from NPR.
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0: From NPR, this is World Cafe. I'm Stephen Kaleo, and a lot of great new music for you, including singer-songwriter who spent some time in Texas, Washington, and now calls California home. Here's Alex Amen.
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5: 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Thanks for joining us here on the air today. I'm Will Moore. Let's take a look at the weather. Sunny skies today here on the North Shore. Highs for the inland area are going to be about 80 degrees, but remaining in the high 50s, barely getting to 60 down by Lake Superior. 30% chance of some showers tonight. Tomorrow on Tuesday, up around 80 once again for the bulk of the county. Tuesday night into Wednesday during the day, a 60 to 70% chance of rain and a 20% chance of thunderstorms on Wednesday night. Temperatures through the latter half of the week going to be in the mid-70s and more sunshine to lead off next weekend. 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All right, let's get into some news from today. A wildfire in the Boundary Waters Canoe Area Wilderness that was caused by lightning on Thursday is now 100% contained, according to the Superior National Forest Service officials. The Long Two Wildfire is south of Pine Lake within the BWCA. It's located west of McFarland Lake near the end of the Arrowhead Trail in Cook County. As of Thursday, the wildfire has burned around 3 acres. On Saturday, firefighters used suppression tactics, including a small burnout, to bring the fire to Stump Lake, located to the south, using natural features to form the fire perimeter in the BWCA. Firefighters will remain on site and continue mopping up using water and hoses to cool hot areas, and aircraft will remain available for water drops if needed. There's currently no closures in the Boundary Waters. Superior National Forest officials said the firefighters will continue to monitor conditions and ask that the public stay out of the fire area for safety purposes. The Star Tribune reports that Minnesota's first new mine in half a century is just weeks away from its expected opening on what may be one of the last great ore deposits on the Iron Range. The site, concealed beneath work vehicles and a forest floor, is aflutter with activity. About 1,500 contractors are passing through a security checkpoint each day to meet the deadline. Job applications are being processed, the major permits are in hand, and financial backing is secured to launch the Mesabi Metallics Mine and Taconite Facility Complex. At a cost of $2.5 billion, that's one of the biggest economic investments in Minnesota's history. It rivals the $2.6 billion pipeline Enbridge completed in northern Minnesota in 2021 and is more than twice as costly as U.S. Bank Stadium's construction. The mine's opening will conclude a 20-year saga that included a bankruptcy, lost leases, and spurned state investments. Iron ore mining is a large part of the region's identity, but has taken a hit in the last 2 years with idlings and layoffs of facilities owned by Cleveland-Cliffs and U.S. Steel. A new mine coming at a time when President Donald Trump and legislators are promoting domestic steel manufacturing and extraction of natural resources has economic boosters and officials on the range feeling cautiously optimistic. NPR reports that two biologists who were fired from the U.S. Environmental Protection Agency lab in Duluth last year are signing a public letter criticizing the Trump administration and suing to get their jobs back. Alex Cole and Stephanie Aitchison are among seven fired EPA employees nationwide who filed two lawsuits alleging the terminations were retaliatory and violated their First Amendment rights. More than 100 EPA employees around the country signed their names to a public declaration of dissent in June of 2025 that criticized the direction and policies of the agency under President Donald Trump. The letter accused EPA Administrator Lee Zeldin of undermining public trust, ignoring scientific consensus to benefit polluters, and reversing the EPA's progress in America's most vulnerable communities, among other charges. The EPA then put nearly 150 employees on administrative leave, including up to six workers at the Duluth lab. An EPA spokesperson said in a statement at the time that the agency has a, quote, zero tolerance policy for career bureaucrats unlawfully undermining, sabotaging, and undercutting the administration's agenda as voted for by the great people of this country last November. An EPA spokesperson said the agency does not comment on pending litigation. And finally, the Star Tribune reports that the bodies of two men were recovered from Minnesota lakes over the 4th of July weekend on Moville Lake in Beltrami County and Lake Ann in Chanhassen. Around 5 p.m. on Friday, bystanders reported a man had entered the water from a boat on Moville Lake north of Bemidji. According to the Beltrami County Sheriff's Office in a release, they did not see him resurface. The man's body was located and recovered around 8:30 p.m. after first responders evacuated the area due to storms. The case remains under investigation. Then after 7 p.m. on Saturday, Carver County officials received reports of a male who'd gone under the water in Lake Ann in Chanhassen. Officials closed Lake Ann Park to conduct a water search, and a man's body was found before 10 p.m., according to the Carver County Sheriff's Office. They're working with the Midwest Medical Examiner's Office to investigate the case. Around 8 p.m. on Saturday, the city of Chanhassen announced on its weather update page that it was canceling fireworks planned for the Lake Ann Park that night. They've been rescheduled to take place on July 23rd. That's all for now. There's more up at WTIP.org, and let's get into World Cafe up next.
0: Welcome one, welcome all. I'm Stephen Kaleo. This is World Cafe. Stoked you're here with me. Got some music for you. And can I get an amen for that? Okay, that seems excessive, but what if I was asking for an Alex amen? That's the singer-songwriter from California. I know, don't groan too much. Singer-songwriter from California with a very interesting upbringing. Born in Texas, spent some time in a commune in Washington, and he's telling these tales. Alex Amen, here's California Blues.

0: Kurt Vile, You Don't Know, 'Cause It's My Life, on World Cafe. That is from his new album, Philadelphia's Been Good to Me. Also, Noah Kahan with Stick Season. We're back in just a moment with more World Cafe.
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2: 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That's what we're doing right now for Live from the Archives on World Cafe. I'm Kaleo. It was 2026 when Kate LeBond stopped by to play Heaven Is No Feeling.

So good. I always put that in my top 10 list of great World Cafe live performances that I was around for. Brittany Howard, just a few years ago from her debut solo album, Jamie, a live performance of Stay High. And that puts the wraps on Live from the Archives, but you can check them out on demand anytime at worldcafe.org. Back into music with West Side Cowboy, a new song called Kick Stones.

0: Anyway, there's Wonderwall. It's Oasis on the Cafe. And before that, West Side Cowboy, a band I think you're going to want to know more about. Just really great rock band. It Goes On is the name of the album. The song is Kick Stones the Boys. We're back in a minute with new music from Steve Lacy on World Cafe.
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Welcome back. It's World Cafe. Steve Lacy had a breakthrough with Gemini Rights in 2022. Now his follow-up is called Oh Yeah, his third studio album, due out July 17th. Here is the first single. It's called The Feeling. New music from Steve Lacy.

0: Wrapping up this edition with Eurythmics, Here Comes the Rain Again. Jesse Wells with Wheel, Lumineers, Brightside, and Steve Lacy, new music at the top called The Feeling. His new album, Oh Yeah, is out on the 17th. Appreciate you listening, and thanks to our affiliates nationwide who make this show possible. We produce this program from WXPN at the University of Pennsylvania in Philadelphia. I'm Stephen Kaleo. We'll catch you on the next World Cafe from NPR.
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5: 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Thanks for joining us here on the air today. I'm Will Moore. Let's take a look at the weather. Sunny skies today here on the North Shore. Highs for the inland area are going to be about 80 degrees, but remaining in the high 50s, barely getting to 60 down by Lake Superior. 30% chance of some showers tonight. Tomorrow on Tuesday, up around 80 once again for the bulk of the county. Tuesday night into Wednesday during the day, a 60 to 70% chance of rain and a 20% chance of thunderstorms on Wednesday night. Temperatures through the latter half of the week going to be in the mid-70s and more sunshine to lead off next weekend. 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

0: that song right there. That was native rapper and rising star Stella Standing Bear. Stella grew up in Salt Lake City, Utah, but she missed her homeland. So she packed up her bags and relocated to the heart of her Oglala Lakota Nation, Porcupine, South Dakota, to be closer to her people. And that's rooted her in community, culture, and reconnection. I'm Jared Martineau. This is Reclaimed, your home for Indigenous culture, community, and connection right here on CBC Music and Radio. I've got a ton of global sounds for you today with a special shout out to our relatives in Aotearoa coming up, so stay with me. But first, here's a head knocking, patriarchy confronting, defiant rap banger from Princess Nokia. This is Blue Velvet.
1: Girlhood is a spectrum.

Whoosh! That fiery anthem of survival and resistance was from Maori rapper and singer Thea with a Te Reo take on Land Back. You heard Hoki Whenua Mai, Return the Land. And like she sung on that one, you wield your guns, you shot our sons, you've made us rot in all you've done. Cut down our trees, brought your disease, you will not bring us to our knees. I'm Jared Martineau, this is Reclaimed, and you're tuned into Indigenous Sounds from around the world on CBC Music and Radio. Let's stay in Aotearoa now to hear a song from one of my favorite Maori artists. And this one celebrates a fierce and fearless force from the sky. For generations, Maori have sung to and about the birds of their homeland, and a project called Faiata Manu continues that tradition. It honors New Zealand's Bird of the Year through music, which is exactly what it sounds like. Troy Kingi was invited to take part, and he was excited because the bird he got to sing about was the karearea, the New Zealand falcon. He says the karearea isn't a gentle bird. It's fast, intense, and ruthless, and I wanted the song to reflect that power and for people to feel that energy when they hear it. From Troy Kingi, this is Karearea Reclaimed.

Electrified Mohawk hyperpop out of Six Nations, that was Samaya with Nothing at All. She dances between two seemingly opposite worlds, the glitter and glam of club and party culture and hard on her sleeve confessions about love and fear. And Samaya calls that equal parts recklessness and resilience. I like that. This is Reclaimed. I'm Jared Martineau. You can catch us live around the world or listen again anytime on the CBC Listen app. And this next one creates a space for worlds, words, and sounds to collide. It's a heavyweight punk blast from Yungu rapper Baker Boy. When he was writing it, he knew he wanted a black choir, that's B-L-A-K, a female indigenous vocalist, to be part of it. So he invited Thelma Plum, Emma Donovan, Keon, and Jada Weasel to the party. And that party is a high-powered, high-key exaltation of First Nations power and strength. Get ready to mosh out to this one. This is Thick Skin on Reclaimed.

fusing pop, punk, rap, and powwow with big crossover energy. That was Mi'kmaq artist Drives the Common Man with We Made It. And before that, you heard Grounded Global Sounds with a new knuckle bounce, rapper Sachem with Don't Wait Around. I'm Jared Martineau. This is Reclaimed on CBC Music and Radio. And knowing where you're from is a big part of repping where you're at. And one thing I love about rap and hip-hop is the importance of place. Staying true to your local and true to your people is the energy. And you can catch that vibe from sunup to sundown on this one. Here are Dem Rosé Boys and ex-Garrett G with Coast. And you'll hear which coast they rep as soon as the G-Funk chorus kicks in.

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1: Kia ora, my name is Tainui Stevens. I'm a Māori from New Zealand.
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0: If you were, what are you they friend for? I guess even your circle can cross you like Connect Four. That's the reason you be keeping them connects for. So you get access to the dough like a bread drawer. 10-4, copy that. Every time I do something, I hate it when they copy that. Call me back. If I call with a proposition, see me in your kitchen jar. Shopping for a pot to piss and crawling from the bottom to become a walking contradiction. Hypocritical, but in this, I am not complicit. Not a superstar, but I come a long way from washing dishes.
1: Long way from that. Came a long way from that.
2: Too many.

From the west coast of the prairies, that was Vancouver rapper Junk linking up with Nekyo Anishinaabe rapper Big Nietzsche Dreezes with Two-Faced. Before that, you heard Algonquin Anishinaabe rapper Existence with All Nations, going out to Native communities in struggle everywhere. I'm Jared Martineau. This is Reclaimed on CBC Music and Radio. And from the front lines, let's turn to Inner Worlds. I'm going to play you some songs that use rap to explore love and cultural loss, pain and healing. They offer different takes on Native masculinity, and each one makes as much room for melancholy as it does for joy. Here's the Kid Laroi with A Cold

0: 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I'm from the Oglala Lakota tribe on the Pine Ridge Reservation in South Dakota, and you're listening to Reclaimed on CBC Radio.
1: On the way to my train for you, ticket punching my name for you. Hours out and they counted out, but it's battle scars that I claim for you. Yeah, old man asked me, youngin, where you headed, boy, you

0: From his album Bygoner, that was a heartfelt link-up between Navajo rapper Travis Thompson and Oglala Lakota artist Matawa Yuhi with Amtrak. And you can hear the golden hour in that song, like it was recorded at sunset watching the horizon disappear in your rearview. Before that, you heard Cree Métis rapper and producer Earthchild with a lamentation called Wounded Healers. I'm Jared Martineau. This is Reclaimed on CBC Music and Radio. You can find this show right across Turtle Island on SiriusXM and Native Voice One. Let's switch the vibe up and get into something hype. The Hallucination were one of the first indigenous DJ and dance crews to bring electronic music and powwow drums and singing together, in the club and on record. And that killer combination has become the blueprint of their sound and of powwow step. Here's The Hallucination and Northern Cree with Canadian Destroyer.
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Ajin Janchu, Nyoka Kani Marcelacha, Argentina Manta. 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

The bubble and dub and trip-hop sounds of Nightmares on Wax. That vinyl crackling collab was from their sprawling mixtape project, the Echo 45 Sound System. And they were joined on it by one of my favorite singers from Aotearoa, the Samoan soul sounds of Lady Six. I'm Jared Martineau, and you've been listening to Reclaimed, and I hope you've enjoyed the beats and sounds today. You can find us every week here on CBC Music and Radio and across Turtle Island on Sirius XM and Native Voice 1. You can listen to this episode again anytime right on the CBC Listen app, and you can drop me a note to say hi. Our email is reclaimed@cbc.ca. Our show is produced by Travis Pereira, Spiros Georgiou, Lauren Hancock, Judas Lynch, and me. Join me again next week for more songs and sounds from across the Indigenous world. I'll see you then. Hi, hi, McGwich, and Masicho for listening. Okay.

Well, I guess that program is ending rather early. It's 6 minutes in front of the hour of 5 o'clock. Voices from the Past is coming up next. And let's see, what can we do here to kill a little time? Let me tell you about the pledge drive. Yeah, our pledge drive begins, our summer pledge drive, which is always all important, begins this Thursday, and we are offering coffee and donuts from 8 to 10 on Thursday, July the 9th, to all of our members, Fika Coffee and the World's Best Donuts. And if you're a member, that means someone who has made a donation to WTIP within the last 12 months, you are invited. That's Thursday. And you're invited Friday as well. We're going to have a member lunch from noon to 2 on Friday, July 10th. And there will be some live music as well. The Splints are playing from 1 to 2. So lunch is from noon to 2. The Splints will be live from 1 to 2. And that's going to be sponsored by the North Shore Federal Credit Union, Johnson's Foods, and Arrowhead Cooperative Ice Cream by Superior Creamery. And the fun continues on Saturday, July 11th. We'll be broadcasting live from the Grand Marais Arts Festival from 10 a.m. to 2 p.m. So we'll have interviews, and we'll also have some live music for you at noon. So that's 10 to 2 on Saturday. Don't forget to stop by our merch booth, and you can join to win a prize. And WTIP's booth will be right in front of Johnson's Heritage Post. And on Sunday, July 12th, again, we will be broadcasting live from the Grand Marais Arts Festival from noon to 4. So, we hope to see you there, and we hope to receive your support for our all-important summer pledge drive. 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I guess it's a good thing I came in here early. I'm still waiting for the top of the hour. Let me tell you what else is coming up today for the programming. After Voices from the Past, we have National Native News at 6, CBC's As It Happens follows that, Tectonic, great informational program at 7 o'clock, and then Saturday Night Mix. I'm not sure who your host is tonight, but that's from 8 to 10, and then the mainstream follows at 10 o'clock. So there you go. Well, it's about 30 seconds away from the hour of 5 o'clock. I'm Carl,
And I come in the first Monday of the month with Voices from the Past at 5 o'clock. And you are tuned to North Shore Community Radio, broadcasting at 90.7 FM, WTIP Grand Marais, 90.1 FM, WGPO Grand Portage, 89.1 FM, WKEK Gunflint Lake, and we're on the web at WTIP.org. So let's take a look at the weather forecast. It's 55 degrees, and that's at the harbor, and it's quite a bit warmer up the trail. It is 72 at the airport. Tonight, there's a 20% chance of showers after midnight, increasing clouds with a steady temperature around 54. Winds will be calm, partly sunny, with a high near 62 tomorrow, southwest winds around 5. Tuesday night, a 50% chance of showers, mainly after 2 a.m., mostly cloudy with a low around 48, west winds around 5, becoming calm. And Wednesday, showers likely before 10 a.m., then showers likely and possibly a thunderstorm between 10 a.m. and 1 p.m., then a chance of showers and thunderstorms after 1 p.m., cloudy with a high near 57, calm winds becoming northeast around 5 in the afternoon, chance of precipitation 70% with new rainfall amounts between a quarter and a half inch possible. And let's hope we get some rainfall. I was just talking to our news director, Callie, and she was out back monitoring several fires, and we certainly could use the precipitation to help our firefighters. Yeah, there's one in Canada and a couple here in the state of Minnesota. Well, I guess we're ready to roll, and we're going to hear from a couple old-time musicians. These are older recordings. Neither Walker Calhoun or Wade and Julia Maynor are with us. These are programs recorded, back around 2000. So we'll begin with these, and then we have more for you later on.

0: Seed Time on the Cumberland. Hello and welcome to a radio series of traditional music from the Southern Mountains, recorded at the annual Seed Time on the Cumberland Festival at Apple Shop in Whitesburg, Kentucky. In this program, the music of Walker Calhoun and Wade and Julia Maynard. I'm your host, Rich Kirby. The oldest traditional music in the Southern Appalachians goes back, by some reckonings, 5,000 to 6,000 years, yet it very nearly did not survive into the present day. In 1838, President Andrew Jackson ordered the United States Army to remove the Cherokee Nation from their homeland in North Carolina, Georgia, and Tennessee. 16,000 men, women, and children were marched at gunpoint along what they called the Trail of Tears. Some 4,000 died before they reached their destination, a reservation in Oklahoma. About 1,000 Cherokees managed to stay in the east by hiding among the high peaks of the Smoky Mountains in North Carolina. Eventually, they gained legal status, but then came under a second assault as the United States government took over the educational system. White educators of the Bureau of Indian Affairs considered it their mission to wipe out Cherokee language and culture. By 1920, there was only one person in the east who remembered all the old songs and dances. His name was Will West Long, and before his death in 1947, he passed his knowledge on to his nephew, Walker Calhoun. Walker lives in Big Cove, North Carolina. He is today the chief of the ceremonial fires and the teacher of what is, once again, a living tradition.
1: Yeah, I'm going to do an old booger dance song. We used to do that. That was the starting of dance. We used to dance all night long. We start with a booger dance. So that's what I'm going to start off with.

Well, this song was a book then. It was done to drive away evil spirits. That's the meaning of this booger dance. Now I'm going to sing a corn dance. We got two kinds of corn dance. One is called green corn dance, but this is what I'm going to do. It's just corn dance. My forefather done this. After they put the corn in the crib the fall year, just before winter. So in celebration of good harvest, they've done this dance. I'm just going to sing it.

Next song be Eagle Dance song. We do this Eagle Dance in honor of Eagle. The reason we honor the Eagle is, of course, we use its feathers for ceremonial purpose. The Cherokee consider Eagle as a sacred bird. I'm going to sing that song. I didn't bring the dancers, except two of them, but this is Eagle Dance. It's supposed to be seven boys to do this dance. So I just got a boy and a girl. That's why I'm just going to sing it. That's a pretty song. I like that song. If I can think of it. Okay.

0: Walker Calhoun came to the Seedtime Festival in 1991 with two of his grandchildren. They danced as he sang the quail dance song, their cries imitating the voice of the bird.
1: Our next dance is called a quail dance. We done this dance in honor of a quail, because that was a source of food. When the hunter couldn't kill a big game, like a bear, a deer, they resort to small games, which they use blowguns to kill their little birds. So they will do this dance in honor of the quail.

0: The Trail of Tears remains a defining moment for Cherokee people. Recently, the Oklahoma Cherokee brought a ceremonial fire back to North Carolina, symbolically reuniting the nation. Walker Calhoun ended his performance at Seed Time with a song the Cherokee sang on the Trail of Tears.
1: This song people sung on the way to Oklahoma. That's why they call it Trail of Tears. I believe I can do two verses of it.

Walker Calhoun of Big Cove, North Carolina. You're listening to Seed Time on the Cumberland, a radio series of traditional music from the Southern Mountains. Like Walker Calhoun, Wade Maynor was born in North Carolina. He learned to play the banjo and sing growing up in the mill towns around Gastonia. In 1934, he and his brother J.E., a fiddler, formed a band called Maynor's Mountaineers. The Maynors were good entertainers with a lively blend of tradition and innovation. They quickly became some of the best-loved performers in the Upper South. Wade wrote and recorded some of the most popular country songs of the era, and his work influenced such musicians as Bill Monroe and Roy Acuff. His career reached a climax of sorts in 1942 when he performed at the White House before Franklin and Eleanor Roosevelt. Wade quit performing in 1953. Changes in musical fashions had made the old mountain sound seem out of date, and Wade took a job at General Motors. After his retirement in 1972, he took up music again, this time with his wife, Julia. Performing both gospel music and the old Maynor standards, Wade and Julia have appeared at concerts and festivals across the country. Wade's two-finger banjo picking is a direct ancestor of the three-finger bluegrass style played widely today. Here Wade shows it off with an original tune.

Pagan All. This is a song written back in about 1900 somewhere. Another long guy called a Pagan All fella. Started out trying to make a living by half-soling shoes and pegging, making awls and little pegs and things, putting in the leather and putting them together. So here's a little bit of a song about it called Pagan All.

Wade Maynor playing a song that probably goes back to the early 19th century. Julia Maynor is a strong singer of gospel music. Here she plays her arrangement of a song originally recorded by a black gospel group, the Golden Gate Quartet.

Well, I went on over and seen her on a Saturday night and knocked on the door. She said, "Who is it?" I said, "It's me." She says, "Come on in." I went in, we sat down on this old settee there, and we talked for a while, and then we got off on politics. Bed ticks, dog ticks, and every other kind of ticks. 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So I thought I'd steal one from her, you know, and I'd do it sneaking. 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But I went off.

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I said, "Yes, sir, what is it?" He said, "Do you think you can support a family?" I said, "Mister, I believe I can." He said, "Well, praise the Lord, there are 14 of us." I went over singing, "We..."

0: Good night. 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Thank you.
1: Wade and Julia Maynard. Both Wade and Walker Calhoun have received the National Heritage Award from the National Endowment for the Arts. 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I'm Rich Kirby. 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
2: Rich Kirby's a rather well-known musician himself. Oh, boy. Wade and Julia and Walker Calhoun. Hope you enjoyed those voices from the past. The Maynards were probably in their mid-80s when those recordings were made. Wade and Julia, they died in Michigan. They had moved to the state of Michigan and lived into their 90s. And recorded or played right up until almost the end. They had long careers, and as they mentioned, the original band with his brother, J.E., Maynard's Mountaineers, were one of the most popular and noted bands in the Southeast. And Wade went his own direction, and J.E. kept the Mountaineers going for many years and made lots of recordings. I'm Carl, and every first Monday of the month, I'm with you from 5 to 6 with Voices from the Past, and we're going to hear some interviews next. We're going to hear short interviews with writers James Baldwin and Gore Vidal, and then we will have a short interview with the great American composer Aaron Copland. These are interviews that took place in Chicago with the late Studs Terkel. And I believe all these folks are no longer with us. James Baldwin first, followed by Gore Vidal and Aaron Copland.

0: Bessie Smith, of course, the Empress of the Blues, singing of a disaster, of a flood. Sitting with me, hearing Bessie Smith on this recording, is James Baldwin, brilliant young American writer. But perhaps a more specific description of Mr. Baldwin, since he is one of the rare men in the world who seems to know who he is today. James Baldwin, brilliant young Negro American writer. And as you listen to this, Jim, to this record of Bessie Smith, what's your feeling?
1: It's very hard to describe that feeling. The first time I ever heard this record was in Europe, and in very different circumstances than I'd ever listened to Bessie in New York. And what struck me was the fact that she was singing, as you say, about a disaster, which had almost killed her, and she'd accepted it, and was going beyond it. It's a fantastic kind of understatement in it. It's the way I want to write, you know. When she says, "My house fell down and I can't live there no more," it's a great sentence. It's a great achievement.
0: The way you want to write, you say.
1: Yeah.
0: I'm looking now at page 5 of your new book, and it's a remarkable one. Nobody Knows My Name. It's a series of essays, articles, opinions of James Baldwin, more notes of a native son, the subtitle. And on page 5, the reason I'd chosen the Bessie Smith record, because on page 5 you write of your being in Europe, you're in Switzerland.
1: Yes.
0: And you said you came armed with 2 Bessie Smith records and a typewriter. And I began to try to recreate the life that I had first known as a child, from which I'd spent so many years in flight. And it was Bessie Smith who, through her tone and her cadence, helped me dig back to the way I myself must have spoken when I was little. And I remember the things I had heard and seen and felt. I buried them deep. And here's the part. I had never listened to Bessie Smith in America. In the same way, for years, I never touched watermelon. But in Europe, should reconcile myself.
1: Yes. Well, how can I put that? That winter in Switzerland, I was working on my first novel, which I thought I'd never be able to finish. And I finally realized in Europe that one of the reasons that I couldn't finish this novel was because I was ashamed of where I'd come from and where I'd been, and ashamed of the life in the church, and ashamed of my father, ashamed of the blues, and ashamed of jazz, and of course ashamed of watermelon, because it was, you know, all of these stereotypes that the country inflicts on Negroes, that we all eat watermelon, or we all do nothing but sing the blues and all that. Well, I was afraid of all that, and I ran from it. And when I say I was trying to dig back to the way I myself must have spoken when I was little, I realized that I had acquired so many affectations, I had told myself so many lies, that I really had buried myself beneath a whole fantastic image of myself which wasn't mine, but white people's image of me. And I realized that I had not always talked, obviously I hadn't always talked the way I had forced myself to learn how to talk, and I had to find out what I had been like in the beginning. In order, just technically then, you know, to recreate Negro speech, I realized it was a cadence, it was a beat, much more than, it was not a question of dropping S's or N's or G's, but a question of the beat, really. And Bessie had the beat, you know. And in that, this icy wilderness, you know, as far removed from Harlem as anything you can imagine, with Bessie Smith and me, And white snow, and white mountains, and white faces, who really thought I had been sent by the devil. It was a very strange, they'd never seen a Negro before. And in this kind of isolation, it's very hard to describe, I managed to finish the book. And I played Bessie every day. And really, literally, this may sound strange, a lot of the book is in dialogue, you know, and I corrected things according to what I was able to hear when Bessie sang, and when James P. Johnson plays. It's that tone and that sound, you know, which is in me.
0: This is in a forthcoming novel.
1: This is in a forthcoming novel. Yes, yes. Another Country.
0: Another Country. It's called.
1: It's about this country.
0: The point you made a moment ago, the point you were speaking of, the sense of shame. Did you sense this? The sense of shame of a heritage that is so rich in accepting the white man's stereotype of yourself?
1: I'm afraid it's one of the great dilemmas, one of the great psychological hazards of being an American Negro. And in fact, it's much more than that. I've seen a great many people go under. And everyone, every Negro in America is, you know, some way, one way or another, menaced by it. One's born in a white country, in a white Protestant Puritan country, where one was once a slave, where all the standards and all the images that you open your, when you open your eyes in the world, everything you see, none of it applies to you. You go to white movies, and you know, and like everybody else, you fall in love with Joan Crawford, and you root for the good guys who are killing off the Indians. And it comes as a great psychological collision when you begin to realize that all of these things are really metaphors for your oppression and will lead into a kind of psychological warfare in which you may perish. I was born in a church, for example, and my father was a very rigid and righteous man. But of course, we were in Harlem. We lived in a terrible house. And downstairs from us, there were, you know, all these, what my father called good time people. It was a prostitute and all of her paramours and all that jazz. I remember I loved this woman. You know, she was very nice to us. But we weren't allowed to go to her house. And if we went there, we were beaten for it. And when I was older, that whole odor of gin, you know, homemade gin, really, and pig's feet and chitterlings and poverty and the basement, all of this got terribly mixed up together in my mind with the whole holy roller white God business. And I really began to go a little out of my mind because I obviously wasn't white. It wasn't even a question so much of wanting to be white, but I didn't quite know anymore what being black meant. I couldn't accept what I'd been told, and all you ever told in this country about being black, is that it's a terrible, terrible thing to be. Now, in order to survive this, you have to really dig down into yourself and recreate yourself, really, according to no image which yet exists in America. You know, you have to impose, in fact, this may sound very strange, you have to decide who you are and force the world to deal with you and not this idea of you.
0: The name of the book, if we may, this is directly connected, Nobody Knows My Name. For years, you, and I see a pic of you, somehow known as James, never known as James Baldwin, like home James, sometimes called George, in the old days Sam, or boy. Sometimes boy.
1: Sometimes.
0: Nobody Knows My Name. Why did you choose that title?
1: Well, at the risk of sounding pontifical, it's at once, I suppose it's a fairly bitter title, but it's also meant as a kind of warning to my country. When in the days when people, well, in the days when people call me boy, those days haven't passed, except that I didn't answer then, and I don't answer now. To be a Negro in this country is really just, as Ralph Ellison has said it very well, really never to be looked at. And what white people see when they look at you is not
0: invisible.
1: You're invisible. What they do see when they look at you is what they've invested you with. And what they've invested you with is all the agony and the pain and the danger and the passion and the torment, you know, sin, death, and hell, of which everyone in this country is terrified. You represent a level of experience which Americans deny. And I think you can see in the life of the country, not only in the South, what a terrible price the country has paid for this effort to keep a distance between themselves and black people. It was, in the same way, for example, that it is very difficult, it is hazardous, psychologically, personally hazardous, for a Negro in this country really to hate white people because he is too involved with them, not only socially, but historically, and no matter who says what, you know, in fact, Negroes and whites in this country are related to each other. You know, half of the black families in the South are related to, you know, the judges and the lawyers and the white families of the South. They are cousins and kissing cousins at that, at least kissing cousins. Now, this is a terrible, terrible depth of involvement. It's easy for an African, you know, to hate the invader and drive him out of Africa. But it is very difficult for an American Negro to do this. Who obviously cannot do this with white people. There's no place to drive them. This is a country which belongs equally to us both, and one's got to learn to live together here, or else there won't be any country. You know, I'm not mad at this country anymore. I'm very worried about it. You know, I'm not worried about the Negroes in the country even so much as I'm worried about the country. The country doesn't know what it's done to Negroes, but the country has no notion whatever, and this is disastrous, of what it's done to itself. They have yet to assess the price they paid, North and South, for keeping the nigger in his place. And from my point of view, it shows in every single level of our lives, from the most public.
0: Could you expand on this a bit, Jim, what the country has done to itself?
1: Well, one of the reasons, for example, I think that our youth is so badly educated. And it is inconceivably badly educated. Is because education demands a certain daring, a certain independence of mind. You have to teach young people to think. And you have to teach young people, in order to teach young people to think, you have to teach them to think about everything. There mustn't be something they cannot think about. If there's one thing they can't think about, then very shortly they can't think about anything. You know? Now, there's always something in this country, of course, one cannot think about. What one cannot think about is a Negro. You know? Now, this may seem like a very subtle argument, but I don't think so. I think that really time will prove the connection between the level, you know, the lives we lead, and this extraordinary endeavor to avoid black men. And I think it shows in our public life. I think that when I was living in Europe, it occurred to me that what Americans in Europe did not know about Europeans was precisely what they didn't know about me. And what Americans today don't know about the rest of the world, like Cuba or Africa, is what they don't know about me. And the incoherent, totally incoherent foreign policy of this country is a reflection of the incoherence of the private lives here.
0: So we don't even know our own names.
1: No, we don't. That's the whole point. And I suggest this, that in order to learn your name, you're going to have to learn mine. You know, in a way, the key to this country, the American Negro, is the key figure in this country. And if we don't face him, we will never face anything.
0: Thank you very much, James Baldwin. This morning, we have as our guest distinguished young American writer. I was about to say novelist, but I realize now his fields include more than the novel. Some of our better television scripts and a couple of very excellent plays. Gore Vidal. Mr. Vidal, immediately we think of you as a former candidate for Congress, too, as a writer, I suppose, as a committed man. And a question immediately arises. Why is it that in our country, it seems, the literate man, the cultured man, if you will, is looked upon with some suspicion when he runs for public office?
2: Well, it was not always like this, of course. The country was begun by literary men, by thoughtful men, Thomas Jefferson, Adams, Hamilton. I have a hunch we went for many years thinking that the most important thing in life was business, the most important thing was getting ahead, and it was the most important thing was building a country, which does take a certain kind of energy, which is not necessarily of the reflective, what do we say, intellectual sort. But I think it started to change. I think Kennedy is certainly, to my mind, the most intelligent man and the best prepared man I think we've had in the White House in our century.
0: I was thinking of something Robert Maynard Hutchins once said. He said something about, again, the fear, the suspicion of the intellectual, using the word in this particular way, in this manner. He said the early American empire builders were proud of their illiteracy. They considered literacy somewhat unvirile.
2: Well, it was effeminate, and to read books was a sign that, you know, you were probably a little demented, or you were compensating. They wouldn't have known that word, but that was the thought they would have had. You were trying to make up for something by it. That was quite true. I think that's all started to change in our lifetime. And I wouldn't say there's any great respect for learning, and the radical right wing is certainly trying to pin the label of communism on any intellectual in the country. There's a great big sort of mucker reaction they have. And they've got a curious thing going, because they maintain that really all the sort of thoughtful people who read books, write books, university professors, priests, ministers of the gospel, are all pink. Well, what they're saying is if they really think that all the intelligent people in the country are pink, then what does that make them?
0: Giving an awful lot of credit, aren't
2: they? Yes, you know, to pinkness, where as a matter of fact, we have less communism and less communist threat inside this country than any country probably in the world.
0: Yet the tradition, the very tradition of their beginning was in intellect, wasn't it, with Jefferson and Franklin and John Adams?
2: Those men were brilliant. I was talking this summer with our president on the subject at Hyannisport, on the subject of, and he was commenting on how it was that this little country of some 3 million people, a province of England, a colony of England, how we produced what are generally considered the two greatest geniuses of the 18th century, Benjamin Franklin and Thomas Jefferson, as well as at least 50 other men who in any time would be probably number one intellectually. How did this happen? And we came to no conclusion, you know, that it was perhaps fate, accident, who knows what. But there was one thing those people had, and Jefferson particularly, they always felt that there was nothing that they couldn't do. That if a problem presented itself, it could probably be solved. Whether it was a faulty water main, or whether it was building a new barn, or whether it was making a constitution. And I find that spirit was the spirit that started this country, and it is no longer the spirit in the nation today. When everybody keeps feeling, well, I'm not a specialist, I don't know about that, I can't bother with that, somebody else must know how to do that. And in this specialization, I think that we have lost this sense of control over our own destiny and the really optimistic thing, you know, that if something is wrong, fix it. It strikes me that there's been a diminishing of this original spirit. And I'm a devotee of the old republic, which in a sense makes me a reactionary and therefore makes me a satirist. I prefer that old republic to this bland state in which we now live, and I attack this period.
0: The matter of the diminishing of the individual spirit, you did
2: yes.
0: speak of that. And how it's so much
2: more... Well, we're all affected by it. You know, you're born into a society and you are shaped by it, whether you know it or not, whether you like it or not. Each of us is born into a prison of received opinion, of superstition, and of prejudices. Now, one of the functions of art is to try and define the prison. A, the artist must know he's in it, and many of them don't, and those are the bad artists. They just take it for granted. This is the way things are. They don't know that there are worlds, as Shakespeare said, there is a world elsewhere. They don't see anything past these bars. And that, to me, is... Alfred Whitehead said something fascinating about this. He said, you know, you can always determine the nature of any society by the things that it does not write about itself. It's because it takes them so much for granted that they feel no need to state it. So by the omissions, you can begin to determine what a culture was like.
0: So I suppose in order to break through the bars of that prison, the touch of madness might be needed.
2: Might be needed, and it also might, you know, the prison is going to break you eventually, but you can at least get a look out. And it's the look out that is art, seeing something that is elsewhere, an alternative to the life that you're leading. To try to see the thing whole is what we all want, that's why we write. To try and get... There's no purpose to life. There's no point to life other than what you invested with yourself by your own actions. Well, the making of a book or the making of music or the making of any creation is to try and hold the moment, to give it a certain order, to bring order out of chaos, and for an instant to say, here it is, held, seen whole, even though, of course, it really isn't.
0: Thank you very much. I hope when you're in Chicago you can come back for another visit.
2: Like to very much.
0: Thank you very much,
2: like
0: Mr. Vidal.

0: a statement by Aaron Copland, one of the five statements of Statements for Orchestra. I think it seems like a most appropriate way to open a conversation with our distinguished guest, Aaron Copland, composer, lecturer, critic. Over and above that, obviously a man with a humanistic approach to life that seems so clear in the music he writes and in the words he writes, too. Aaron Copland, so many facets to your musical life. In the early days, were you interested in jazz elements?
1: Yes, I was very interested in jazz in the 20s, mostly as an easy way, you might say, or an obvious way of using materials which everybody would recognize as being American in origin. In the 20s, several composers, not only myself, had a very strong preoccupation about the writing of a music that everybody could identify with our country. I, after all, was studying in Paris, and I realized that Debussy and Ravel were very typically French, and so one wondered, couldn't we do that same thing in America? Why couldn't we write a serious music that perhaps related to jazz, which everyone would immediately recognize as American? And I think we did. But then the fact that we did means that the younger people didn't have to do it anymore, so that after the pieces that were written in the 20s, there was a lack of interest in the jazz field. Now, of course, things have changed again.
0: There's been a sort of a resurgence of interest.
1: Yes, again. Definitely.
0: But it's interesting that back in the 20s, you were thinking, it was to find a national flavor, is that it, in a way?
1: Yes.
0: A national flavor to it. But today, of course, you find it in so many other ways. It, superficially, you've been associated with music Americana,
1: mm-hmm.
0: the fact that you did use folk themes in
1: yes.
0: Billy the Kid and
1: yes.
0: Appalachian Spring.
1: There's a tendency to overplay that yes. side yes. of my production, I think, yes. because it's so accessible by comparison with the other kind of music, which is more in the regular nature of concert music.
0: How would you describe the music that is today your music, the Copland of today?
1: Well, I wouldn't want to try to describe it, to tell you the truth, because I might limit it. I think of it as being different kinds of music for different reasons, different purposes, different media. I hope it's varied and that it all sounds like me, despite the variety.
0: What is your feeling about the young composer today and a trend, if there is such a thing as a trend?
1: Well, I think that the young composers are living in a rather difficult time from their own standpoint, because music is in a great state of turmoil, much more of a turmoil than the great public at large knows about. The very basic constructural principles of music are in question now. If we thought that music should have flow, a kind of naturalness of flow, the younger people may think they should be just the opposite. It should be discontinuous. It has too much flow, and that the flow is too same-like, etc., etc. So that every possible principle that I might name to you, they can give you the very opposite idea as a possibility. So that everything seems to be open to question in a way that, oh, I doubt whether it was true. I doubt whether it was true in the same way for us 30 years ago, though we felt that we were living in a very revolutionary period in music then. I think it's more revolutionary now, and therefore more difficult for the young people to find themselves, find their own way, and I don't know exactly what's going to happen.
0: Isn't this, you said there's a parallel here in the field of the graphic and the plastic arts, too?
1: I think it's worse in music, actually.
0: It's worse in music.
1: Worse in music. More revolutionary in its implications than. Because I think what's coming up for question is whether the very things we use as musical instruments are necessarily the things we ought to use. I mean, should a man blow into a pipe in exactly the same way he did in the period of the Greeks? I mean, is there a better, easier, more effective, more delightful way of making musical sound, you see?
0: Challenging the very foundation.
1: Yes, and everything is up for question.
0: Well, to what would you ascribe this? Yeah, any
1: just natural historical development.
0: Just natural.
1: Yes, I mean, our idea of sound,
0: yes.
1: after all, has changed. Think, well, the way we make sounds, the word sonic is in everybody's mind. That was not true 30 years ago. Breaking sound barriers, using sound to investigate whether ball bearings are working well or not. You know, I mean, it's bound to influence music. It must influence music.
0: What's your feeling about electronic music?
1: Well, I think it's a little early to have any feelings about it. Let the boys
0: you believe
1: try it out. Yes, I'm very permissive in my attitude. Let them try it out. Let's give them plenty of rope.
0: What do you say? Well, you didn't end that sentence. Mr. Copeland, Aaron Copeland, composer, writer, critic. Thank you very much, Mr. Copeland.
1: Thank you.
2: Thank you. Those are interviews from the 1960s from Studs Terkel. We heard from James Baldwin, Gore Vidal, and Aaron Copeland. Rather informative work, which, sad to say, some of it is still pertinent 50, 60 years later. It's 5:58. I'm Carl, and every first Monday at 5 o'clock, I bring you Voices from the Past. It's currently 55 degrees at the harbor. We'll take a quick look at the forecast. Tonight, there's a 20% chance of showers after midnight, increasing clouds with a steady temperature around 54. We'll have calm winds. Tomorrow, partly sunny with a high near 62 along the shore, southwest winds around 5, and then Tuesday night, a 50% chance of showers, mainly after 2 a.m., mostly cloudy with a low around 43, west winds around 5 becoming calm, and the chance of rain and thunderstorms will continue into Wednesday, and hopefully we see some precipitation. I want to mention that tonight from 8 to 10, which is normally Monday Night Mix, we have a special program for you entitled Modern Jet Set. So I'll have to tune in myself to hear what that's about. Modern Jet Set from 8 to 10 this evening. Right now, the time is 6 o'clock, and you're tuned to North Shore Community Radio, broadcasting at 90.7 FM WTIP Grand Marais, 90.1 FM WGPO Grand Portage, 89.1 FM WKEK Gunflint Lake, and we're streaming on the web at WTIP.org. 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
3: Hello, I'm Neil Kirksall.
4: And I'm Chris Howden. Coming up on As It Happens.
3: Offside, President Donald Trump says he asked FIFA to review a suspension given to one of the key strikers on Team USA. Well, FIFA didn't just review it, it reversed it. A Belgian sports journalist is among those stunned by that intervention, especially since Belgium plays the Americans tonight.
4: And arts and sciences. In the 17th century, the artist known as Bruegel the Elder painted a bat eating a bird in flight. But it would take until the present day for scientists to confirm that birds really are on the menu for those particular bats.
3: Those stories and more coming up for you on the Monday edition of As It Happens.

0: This is National Native News. I'm Jill Freitas. A new mobile app created by a Navajo man is offering travelers in both New Mexico and Arizona an opportunity to learn about historic routes and insight on Native American cultures. KUNM's Jeanette Didios has more.
1: Whether you're driving from Gallup to Flagstaff or Flagstaff to Phoenix, a new app created by former Navajo educator George R. Joe called Tribal Trails serves as your audio tour guide while you're on the road.
2: Are you driving over the bridge yet? It is known as Canyon Diablo, and Two Guns is right on the rim of Canyon Diablo. Many years ago, Route 66 entrepreneurs once had a roadside gas station, trading post, even a tiny zoo where lions and bobcats were behind chicken wire.
1: That's one sample of the self-guided tour. Joe says the app includes information about Navajo and Acoma territories because a lot of tourists on the road are very uninformed about Native Americans.
3: The education world hasn't done a good job of letting Americans know about tribal people. So they have these crazy ideas and misconceptions about us. So I thought, here's my chance to try to correct some of that information about housing, about how we live, about how we make money, things we do.
1: Tribal Trails is GPS activated, so all drivers need to do is open the app and start a tour. During your drive, the app will detect where you're at and point out different monuments, houses, or landmarks.
3: You don't have to look at your app. You just put it right there on your dashboard. It doesn't have to be visible because I don't show pictures because I think, you know, you're driving. You don't have time to be looking at pictures and things like that. You just want to hear.
1: Joe says the app is meant to be a bridge for curious travelers wanting to know more about Native American communities and the Southwest.
3: More like bringing down that barrier and inviting them to go eventually visit the tribe.
1: Joe is currently working on including more tours in Albuquerque and Santa Fe. The app is free to download on either the Apple Store or iOS. For National Native News, I'm Jeanette Didios.
0: The Commercial King Salmon Fishery opened July 1st for trawlers in southeast Alaska. In the first king opener of the season, trawlers can catch just over 81,000 Chinook salmon, roughly 70% of the allocated summer kings. The allocation is set by the Pacific Salmon Commission under the terms of the Pacific Salmon Treaty between the United States and Canada. A press release from the Alaska Department of Fish and Game said that based on summer harvest rates in previous years with a similar amount of fish, state fisheries biologists anticipate it will take trawlers anywhere from 7 to 10 days to catch the 81,000 Chinook. The fishery typically opens a second time in August for trawlers to target the remaining treaty kings. This story was provided by KCAW's Catherine Rose. The National Congress of American Indians is urging tribal nations to remain vigilant in protecting Native voting rights following a recent U.S. Supreme Court decision on mail-in ballots. The organization issued the statement after a high court upheld a Mississippi law allowing ballots postmarked by Election Day to be counted if they arrive afterward. NCAI says the ruling is especially important for many tribal communities, where mail service delays and long distances can make it difficult for ballots to reach election offices on time. NCAI joined the Alaska Federation of Natives and the Native American Rights Fund in filing a Friend of the Court brief, arguing that rural and remote Native voters face unique barriers to casting ballots. While welcoming the decision, the organization says threats to Native voting rights remain and is encouraging tribal governments and citizens to continue monitoring election policies and preparing to ensure Native voices are heard in future elections. I'm Jill Freitas.

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2: Hello, I'm Neil Kirksall.
3: Good evening, I'm Chris Howden. This is As It Happens. Tonight.
2: Getting his kicks after Donald Trump called the head of FIFA, the soccer body reversed a suspension that would have kept an American star on the bench tonight. A Belgian sports journalist says there is outrage on and off the pitch.
3: Submission accomplished. After a hard-fought competition, Germany beats out South Korea to win a multi-billion dollar contract to outfit Canada with new submarines.
2: A trick up its sleeves. An Oregon teenager tells us about the thrift store find of a lifetime. Paying $3 for a warm-up jacket worn by basketball legend Wilt Chamberlain.
3: Many happy returns. 160 acres of Crown land is given back to a Mohawk community in Quebec. Ganawage Grand Chief Cody Dibo explains the process they're calling rematriation.
2: That's not cricket. English soccer fans visiting the U.S. for the FIFA World Cup discover baseball in Atlanta and develop a love for one center fielder that really comes out of left field.
3: And Mamma Mia. Researchers are stunned after toiling to prove that a species of bats chows down on birds, only to discover that an artist had revealed that exact truth in a painting from the 17th century. As it happens, the Monday edition, radio that knows you can't have a bird with a good batting average, but you can have a bat with a good birding average.

0: Even under the best of circumstances, a red card is controversial, and these are not the best of circumstances. Tonight, the U.S. is playing Belgium at the FIFA World Cup. It is a must-win game that American striker Folarin Balogun was set to miss because, during last Wednesday's game against Bosnia and Herzegovina, he got a red card. But then U.S. President Donald Trump picked up the phone and called his friend, FIFA President Gianni Infantino. A few days later, FIFA's disciplinary committee announced that it was suspending Mr. Balogun's one-match suspension for a year, clearing the way for him to play tonight's game on home soil. FIFA's president says the decision had nothing to do with Mr. Trump's phone call, but it's unprecedented, and it's causing unprecedented outrage, perhaps most urgently from Belgium. Tom Boudwiel is a sports reporter for the Belgian public broadcaster Sportza. We reached him in Seattle before he headed to the stadium for the game.
1: Tom, there are a lot of developments, coming in just before I came in to speak with you. But I wonder what you think about the development that the Belgian Football Association's request for a review of this has been considered inadmissible.
2: Yeah, well, we find it crazy, of course. It's been a special, let's say, 12 hours for the Belgian Federation, for the Belgian players, the Belgian staff, for the Belgian media, of course, too, because there are a lot of news moments, you can call that. So it's really crazy, yes.
1: And what did you think? I mean, if we go back to yesterday, were you thinking at all that you would find out that Balogun would be allowed to play tonight?
2: No, it was a huge surprise for us, even for the American Federation, I think, because yesterday there were the traditional press conferences, first Belgium and then Pochettino from the United States. And yeah, he told us, the player, they were wondering, is this real? Is it AI? Because they were sitting on the bus towards the training center. And yeah, nobody expected this, of course, because you can do that, okay, but not 30 hours before the game, because you have a game plan that's when you like the coach, but there's also something about why didn't you do it the day after the red card of Balogun. So it's really strange. And yeah, now we've heard that Trump has called, that Infantino was there. Yeah, it's a really crazy situation.
1: Yeah, Donald Trump has said just today that he thinks that this decision was a, quote, brilliant decision, unquote. Mm-hmm. He says he asked Infantino, FIFA's president, to review this, but also insists he did not pressure him to overturn the suspension. The FIFA president, for his part, said in a statement earlier today that he has all sorts of people calling him, including world leaders, but that ultimately, people may say what they say, but that these decisions are completely independent. Do you buy that?
2: No, I don't believe him. And I think nobody is believing him, because whether it is or isn't a red card, that is now irrelevant. I heard Trump saying, oh, I didn't know that you can get a red card, while he was saying that he's a huge fan of football, so he would know that. But government interference is a violation of FIFA Article 2 and 15, I think. So the punishment is normally a disqualification and suspension. What they did recently with Nepal, what they did 10 times or something like that. So that is the big problem. And it's not the fault of the US team that Trump interfered, of course. But yeah, this is not done. Politics and football, we always say they don't go together, but we know better, of course, when you go to when you go to Qatar, when you go to Saudi Arabia, we know that. But this is clearly said by Trump, even immediately after we read the news in The Athletic. There was the tweet of Trump saying, well, wow, that's huge, and this and that. No, this isn't correct. That's the problem.
1: And we spoke with a journalist just before the tournament began, and a New York Times journalist who covers football and soccer. He said it was quite extraordinary, this kind of relationship that Infantino is is cultivating, has cultivated with the U.S. president, the FIFA Peace Prize Award, all of that, the meetings. I mean, it's extraordinary is mild for it. But what do you think it might mean for FIFA and the World Cup? Will it have any impact? I mean, the allegations of corruption and other concerns are longstanding, and people still love the game.
2: Yeah, that's a problem. People still love the game. They like football. But I think nothing will change, because I also read a tweet of Josef Blatter, who is now 90 years old. I don't think he will tweet himself, I presume. But he was said, football may not become a play garden of political games. But I think Josef Blatter is also the last one to tell about this. Because, yeah, at that level, at FIFA level, it's always like that.
1: Yeah.
2: Belgium is very little, and it's strange now. The whole world is burning, and Belgium is a piece of it. So it's very strange. The whole world is against FIFA. The whole world is against Infantino. But I don't think it will change something. All these federations, even the Belgian Federation, they need the money of FIFA. They need the money of the World Cup. So yeah, that's the reason why they are quiet.
1: You're heading to the stadium for tonight's game. Mm-hmm. What do you think this decision, who is going to be on the pitch, is going to mean for Belgium?
2: Yesterday there was the press conference with the coach and with Thibaut Courtois, the goalkeeper. And Thibaut said, we heard the news. We spoke about it during 5 minutes. And okay, we have to let it behind us. We have to have a fully focus on the game, our own game, because it's about winning and going to the next round. So I don't know whether they follow the socials, follow the news, but it could be, of course, an extra motivation. They will need it, because the first games weren't that good. They have to do it on this way, and not talking about the politics or all things like that. They have to concentrate on their game, on the field, and trying to win.
1: Tom, great to speak with you. Enjoy the games.
2: Thank you very much.
0: Tom Boudwiel is a sports reporter for the Belgian public broadcaster Sportsa. We reached him in Seattle earlier today.

0: The competition to build submarines for Canada has been going on for months, and it has been intense as two remaining bidders from South Korea and Germany fought to prove they were the best fit for the multi-billion dollar contract. Today, Prime Minister Mark Carney officially revealed who will build a new fleet of submarines for the Canadian Navy.
1: I'm pleased to announce that Canada has selected TKMS as the preferred supplier for Canada's patrol submarine project. In the end, this decision was about choosing the absolute best platform and partnership to meet Canada's combined strategic, security, and economic interests.
0: The Prime Minister at a dockyard in Halifax earlier today. The winning company is ThyssenKrupp Marine Systems, or TKMS, a shipbuilder based in Kiel, Germany, in partnership with both the German and Norwegian governments. The proposal is to build and deliver 12 submarines and construct two maintenance facilities on the east and west coasts, all to replace Canada's aging fleet of Victoria-class boats. Bernd Altusmann is a former German politician with the Christian Democratic Union Party. He currently heads the Konrad Adenauer Stiftung Canada office, a think tank in Ottawa, and that's where we reached him.
2: Bernd, from where you sit, what does Canada's deal with Germany on this file say to the rest of the world?
3: I think the decisive factor is that Canada has made a very balanced decision, which will bring Germany and Canada even closer together. This is good for security policy partnership between Canada, Germany, and of course, European Union. And I can only congratulate the Canadian government and TKMS together with Norway. In my opinion, awarding this contract to the German company TKMS is right, both for strategic and operational reasons, but also for industrial policy reasons for both countries. The decision is in favor of the submarine builder TKMS, factually and technically correct.
2: You were on our show last August. At that time, we were talking about a different deal between Canada and Germany, the new critical minerals deal that they struck at that time. There's also now, since that conversation we had, a deal between the two countries on an LNG export plan. Mm-hmm. Given all of that, did you expect that this is the decision that would come? Because as you know, there are experts who said, you know, the South Korean company might have been a better way to go, not even for geopolitical reasons, but just for the actual technology that they were offering.
3: I think it's a good signal. It's a very strong signal to the allies in NATO. I remember Hanwha Ocean referred to faster delivery times and the possibility of being able to build and possibly deliver several submarines in parallel at the same time. And maybe you remember Hanwha presented his submarine class as the first model directly on the site in Canada at the berth in Victoria in May 2026. TKMS could not offer this, but at the end, it's a submarine fleet, to be honest. 24 submarines together with Norway and Germany. And Canada is now in this, we can call it club of submarines. TKMS is the core supplier for NATO submarines, more than 75% of all submarines in NATO.
2: But in terms of, you know, the deals that TKMS has made with Canadian companies, 18 partnerships so far, fewer, though, than the South Korean company Hanwha Ocean had made. What will that mean for the companies who were hoping it would go another way, that they don't have deals with TKMS?
3: I think TKMS is, from my point of view, a very professional and also flexible company. They will discuss where the advantages for Canada as well. And I think this advantage for industry to save or to create in the near future 650,000 new jobs in Canada within agreed terms of at least 30 years for procurement, for all the maintenance for this. That means is one of big issue for Canadian economy. I think it's a good start for a long-lasting partnership between Canada and Germany and Canada and Europe. Canada is the only country, non-European country, which got access to the SAFE agreement of the European Union, means at the end to fulfill the 5% target in NATO and on the other hand, to get access to a big program of the European Union. From my point of view, it is also a part of this getting more independent from the US.
2: Yeah. Given that need for diversification, is this a risk for Canada, though? You know, there are those who are concerned that this is stepping away from building relationships in the Indo-Pacific.
3: I do not think so. Mm. Canada is, from my point of view, I call it a triangle country. On the one hand, the Indo-Pacific region, one of the most dynamic regions, and Canada looks to that region and has contracts and memorandum of understanding, and also to the North Atlantic, to Europe, and to the Arctic as the potential field of conflict of the superpowers in the future. Therefore, Canada is good advised to see both sides or three sides where they have to engage. And at the end, securing sovereignty of Canada and NATO allies is the main challenge in the current situation. Common task of ensuring that peace and security are mutually dependent. And the now placed order is, from my point of view, an important step.
2: The NATO summit, what are you going to be watching for to come out of that?
3: NATO summit should strengthen NATO allies and to get an agreement to get faster on track what is necessary to deliver in the near future because of the current threats. I think NATO will become more stronger at the end. And I think it's also a good signal that Prime Minister Carney, together with Minister of Foreign Affairs and Defense Minister and the Chief of Staff of the Canadian Army, will join a NATO summit. At the end, we will see the strategy behind that. But at the end, I think it's maybe the first step also to underpin the leadership of Canada also in NATO.
2: Bernd, I'm glad we could speak. Thank you for coming back on the show.
3: Thank you again.
0: Bernd Altusman is the director of the Konrad Adenauer Stiftung Canada office. We reached him in Ottawa.

0: named Quinn Brown stumbled upon it at a Goodwill store in Hillsboro, Oregon this year. That jacket is now up for auction. We reached Quinn Brown in Portland, Oregon.
1: Quinn, you do this for a living, so you sort through a lot of stuff. What was it about this piece at this Goodwill that caught your eye?
2: I didn't know immediately what it was. I knew it was probably a 70s or 80s Wilt Chamberlain jacket, but I would have never assumed that it would have actually been his jacket. I saw somebody holding it up, kind of looking at it, looking a little indecisive about it. And so I could tell it was good. And he threw it back right in front of me. And just knowing with sports stuff, it sells really well. Like, people enjoy wearing their favorite player or favorite sports team. I knew pretty much right away it was a few hundred dollars probably.
1: And the buttons, thinking, I heard, sort of stood out to you too. What was it about the buttons?
2: So they're a brand called Scoville. They stopped using that on sports things in the 80s. Mm-hmm. And so that was kind of my first indicator that, like, this is a true vintage item that could not be replicated today.
1: And so it's busy. You're all looking through it. You pick it up when the other person puts it down. Do you take time to try it on, or you just check out at that point?
2: I picked it up, and on Wilt Chamberlain was, I think, 7'1", so the jacket was ridiculously big.
1: How much did you buy it for in the end?
2: I bought it for $3.07.
1: Pretty good deal. And so then you take your haul home, I guess. What do you normally do with it? Do you start researching each piece before you post it?
2: A lot of the stuff is just lower value items that I don't really have to do much research on, and I kind of just have an eye for what I think other people want to wear.
1: How long before you found out if it really belonged to Chamberlain?
2: It was probably a few hours after I got home. I didn't forget about it, but it wasn't like the number one thing on my mind to do research on this piece. Right. When I started doing it at home, there were not really any results when I would take a picture of it. I was thinking, well, wait, this jacket might be like homemade or something. This is only for a few minutes. But I remember having that feeling because there was no size tag. There was no wash tag, no information on the inside of the jacket. Didn't have his name in Sharpie or number or anything. So there weren't really any indicators of it actually being his. But then I saw another jacket that sold in 2016. It was identical to mine, had more stains. But that one sold for $56,000. Then at that point, I had kind of posted it on my story, and all my friends started calling me. At the time, I wasn't really 100% sure, but then I remember being in my room that afternoon. Yeah. I saw another Wilt Chamberlain jersey. So it wasn't the warm-up jacket, it was a jersey. Yeah. But the jersey was a little bit longer,
1: right?
2: But that's just because the players would tuck the jerseys into their shorts and then wear the jacket over.
1: I can only imagine you in your room going from that short period of, okay, I guess I'm out $3.07 or something, or maybe I'll just
2: and
1: get
2: I,
1: a little
2: I
1: bit.
2: Just, to yeah, then. I remember just like running up the stairs and being like, oh my God, like I was yelling for my mom because we had been looking at it together. That's when I was like, wow, I really think I have something here.
1: And when did the auction house get involved?
2: They got involved pretty quickly. I ended up doing a post on social media with an account, because by that time I had photo matched it myself. I needed authentication. They had a third party do it for them. It was photo matched to the game, so they just looked at all the small details, and they were able to match it.
1: What are your theories, or their theories, on how it ended up at the Goodwill in Hillsboro?
2: It's really hard to say. There was a dry cleaning tag on the jacket when I got it that had a date from 2018. What I think is possible is somebody forgot to pick it up. That's really about it. I don't know how it got to Portland, Oregon versus LA, but it did somehow.
1: It did, and you found it. Did you know about Chamberlain and this part of NBA history before, or if not, what did you learn?
2: Yeah. I'm not a super big basketball fan, but I knew he had scored 100 points. I knew he played for the Lakers. Definitely knew who he was. A lot of my friends were really into that. I remember hearing his name all the time. I had an idea.
1: Did any part of you think, well, maybe I should keep it?
2: Some of it, because I realistically know it will go up in value just because it's so limited. But I also know that right now I can use the money and play it safe and just invest the money probably into an index fund.

0: That's very responsible. How much are you thinking it might go for?
1: I mean, the Sotheby's estimate is 150 to 250,000, so probably somewhere around there.
0: That's life-changing money for
1: It
0: anybody.
1: is, yeah. Especially this young to be gifted this just by luck, really. It could have been anybody.
0: What does your mother say about this?
1: Yeah, my mom is very excited. She knows how much money I make doing it. I'm pretty successful in what I do.
0: Okay. Ultimately, do you have a preference of where it ends up, who it goes to?
1: I really hope it goes to a fan who is just a really big fan of Wilt Chamberlain and the Lakers, a true fan who will be able to appreciate the history of the jacket.
0: What was the most valuable thing you thrifted before this?
1: I found a vintage t-shirt. It's a Sub Pop record label for bands like Nirvana and Soundgarden and some other really popular ones. I sold it for $250.
0: And how much did you buy it for?
1: Probably like a dollar.
0: So this wins.
1: Just by a little bit.
0: I'm glad we could speak, Quinn. Thank you.
1: Thanks for calling.
2: Quinn Brown found an authentic Wilt Chamberlain jacket in a thrift store, and it's now up for auction by Sotheby's. We reached him in Portland, Oregon.

0: A classic football chant, except it's at a baseball game. It's baseball chanting by football fans. It's a classic baseball football chant. That was the sound of dozens of England fans cheering on Atlanta Braves outfielder Michael Harris II. They were in town for the round of 32 last week, and they decided to single Mr. Harris out to be the object of their enthusiastic support. And so they did their thing. Every time Michael Harris II was at bat, and every time a ball came remotely close to him in the outfield. Michael Harris has since thrown his support behind England. He spoke with podcast host Roger Bennett before last night's round of 16 match between England and Mexico.
1: When I ran out on the field for the first time, I seen the England flags hung up around, and then I seen a big group out in center. They were chanting from the first pitch to the last one. So I kind of knew the energy was different from the jump. Baseball fans, they sit down. They actually sit down and give the game some time to breathe, but they were going the whole game, and I loved it. At first, I didn't really know that they were putting my name in the chant until, I guess, later in the first inning, but once I figured it out, they didn't stop. I honestly just thought I was the closest player, so they just put my name in it.
2: How did you not laugh the whole game through, man? How did you keep locked in the zone?
1: My teammates were kind of laughing because at some point they would look back and I'm dancing to it. So they would laugh. But yeah, I really loved it. I felt like it was easier because I knew I had a whole nother country behind me, you know?
2: At one point, they cheered a routine fly ball like Harry Kane had just scored a winner.
1: Well, every time that I caught one, they were doing that. So I think I had about five of them. It's actually a good amount for a game. But yeah, every time I caught them, they were going wild and it was crazy. So after the game, I went out to see family,
2: yeah,
1: and they were still out there. I thought everybody was gone, you know. Then they were all still out there. They ran down like to the edge of the wall, and they were chanting for me to come back out again. So I ran out, took a video of it. I was loving it. Yeah, a couple guys took their jerseys off. Unfortunately, I couldn't give mine away, but yeah, I gave a hat away. And I'm wearing this jersey every day around the clubhouse, so yeah.
2: And now, tonight, England are playing Mexico. They're going to the Azteca. I don't need to tell you this as a lifelong England fan.
1: Oh, yeah, I'm already aware.
2: Can I get a score prediction?
1: I want to say England 3, Mexico 2.
2: And when it happens, Michael Harris II has told me he's going to get bulldogs tattooed right around you. You did. Am I not meant to say that on camera?
1: I don't think you made it up, but we'll see.
2: Yeah.
1: Yeah.
2: It's happening. It's coming home. Is it coming home?
1: It's coming home.
0: Major League Baseball player Michael Harris II speaking with Roger Bennett, host of the Men in Blazers podcast. And of course, England beat Mexico yesterday, 3-2. There's no word yet from Mr. Harris about that tattoo.
3: We are going to take a short break now. When we return, Ganawage Grand Chief Cody Daibo explains rematriation, the process that is putting acres of crown land back into his community's hands.
0: And pipe dreams. The leaders of Alberta and Ontario stand united as they announce plans for a new pipeline deal with support from the Premier of Saskatchewan. But reporters at a press conference wonder where that leaves Manitoba, which is also right in the middle of that pipeline route.
3: Stay tuned. I'm Neil Kirksall.
0: And I'm Chris Howden.

0: At first glance, the farm fields officially known as the Saint-Rémy Federal Surplus Property don't look like much, but the 162 acres of Crown-owned land outside Ganawage mean a lot to the Mohawk community there, and the members of that community are now the official owners of that land. It's an example of what Ganawage's leadership refers to as rematriation, and it came with a new pledge of $1.2 million in federal funding from Crown Indigenous Minister Rebecca Alty to help remove a contaminated building from the site. Cody Dibo is the Grand Chief of the Mohawk Council of Ganawage. We reached him in Ganawage, which is just south of Montreal.
1: Grand Chief, given how long these fights can be and the fact that these results don't always come, what will you remember about being out on the land with the Crown Indigenous Relations Minister, knowing what was happening?
2: Well, I mean, it was a surreal feeling for sure, you know, to see such, a large parcel, you know, coming back to my community, after years and years of, in discussions, being the one to sort of maybe get it over the finish line, you know, as well as, the minister as well, Rebecca Alty. I think that really just left an everlasting impression for her. So, working over the last year to get this over the final stages was definitely surreal.
1: And how was this land used over the years?
2: Probably almost 100 years ago. Yeah. I believe in the 40s or so, it was a communications sort of outpost. There's the tower on there. Right. But in the more recent years, it was being utilized, leased out, to the farmers. So historically, and even in the recent little while, even when it was still held under, I believe it was the Department of Defense, they were leasing out the property to some of the surrounding farmers, for different crops. So our intention right now is that's a big push from our community to get back to our roots, so to speak. So for us, it's to continue, farming the land.
1: Our listeners heard about the $1.2 million in funding that this comes with from Ottawa. How will that money be used? What do you want it to go towards?
2: So the money is used to, there's an old building, the old communications building, and the radio tower on site. So the building, of course, anything from the 40s and 50s, asbestos, lead paint, so that needs to be taken down carefully and disposed of properly. There was an oil furnace in the basement that did have, there was some spills that had happened, I think, with it. So we're not 100% sure in terms of the extent, but it's kind of localized to just the site of the building in the basement. So some subsoil will have to be remediated or disposed of as well. But it's all part of that whole, decommissioning of the building, right? Taking it down.
1: This is 162 acres, significant certainly, as you said, but it is a fraction of the nearly 24,000 acres that there are pending claims for, as you will know. Much of that land is occupied right now. Mm-hmm. What would a transfer of that size look like?
2: Well, I mean, for us, we've stated, in the position of the community is we are getting every inch back of the seigniory grievance, as we call it. It's not a claim, it's really a grievance that we have with the federal government, and that's what we're working towards. So obviously, I think those are, we're talking, not something that's going to be done overnight for sure, but, trying to figure out, what's that look like, right? In terms of multi-generational, returns of things. So definitely things that we have to have a conversation about. But, for us, it's not about, kind of what was done to us, and all First Nations, it's kind of, we understand people have built lives and, have homes, but there, our vision is there needs to be a gradual return, right? Over generations, as I've stated, not something overnight. We don't want to repeat what was done to us. We kind of had to pick up in the middle of the night and move and say, well, this is where you need to be now. And you can't be over here anymore. We're talking, back in, pre-Indian Act or during Indian Act times.
1: Yeah. In terms of what getting these acres, these 162 acres rematriated, what do you think that means for the 24,000 acres that you have grievances for?
2: Well, I think it's a step in the right direction, right? And I think it's kind of bringing hope, to people who felt, that this was never going to be resolved or any movement was going to happen on it. There is historical wrongs that Canada needs to deal with, and either just sweeping it under the rug or trying to write a check is not going to solve the issues. Like, we need to have these conversations, and it also needs to bring about, the education and the history about it. Like, people, this stuff isn't taught in schools. It's not taught, to everybody who's, currently occupying, land that's, in these grievances. And that's what needs to happen, because education is the best tool, and everybody needs to know sort of the history so we don't repeat it. So for me, I'm hoping this starts sparking, saying, asking people, and we have, our website, gonna walk it land back, where we give the information about the grievance of the Seigneury of Sault Ste. Louis. And I think that needs to go across, across Turtle Island. People need to know what are the issues and why we're, so staunch at defending, our rights, because we've seen it being stripped away time, sort of acre by acre, it seems.
1: The fact that you use the word rematriation is significant, that it's matriarchal.
2: Yes, well, I mean, for us, everything comes from the woman, right? Like, the Mother Earth, we hold that in high regard. So we need to protect what's ours. We need to make sure it lasts for the generations to come. And nothing is ours right now. And I think that's the outlook that everybody needs to realize. Like, right now, the parcel of land that you might occupy is not yours. It's for future generations. It's for your generations, right? So you're not going to damage your plot of land, or damage your home, because what is your kids going to have? What are your grandkids going to have? It's the same view we have, when we're looking at the land and Mother Earth, that it's not ours to do with as we please. It's we're just holding it for somebody else.
1: Grand Chief, I'm glad we could speak. Thank you.
2: Of course, thank you.
0: Cody Daibo is the Grand Chief of the Mohawk Council of Ganawage. That's where we reached him.

0: Her time at Wimbledon may be over, but Alexandra Ayala is just getting started. The 21-year-old made history when she became the first Filipina player to make it to the second week of a Grand Slam. And she didn't stop there, advancing to the fourth round of the tournament before ultimately losing today's match against Jasmine Paolini. Throughout her journey at Wimbledon, Ms. Ayala has had her entire country cheering for her, and that was not lost on her when she spoke after a win on Saturday. For the record, here's part of what she told the crowd.
1: I'm really emotional, and maybe for someone like Iga, who has won so many slams, or maybe someone like Serena or Venus, this achievement may seem small, but for someone who grew up in the Philippines and... to train with my brother and my grandfather every day after school with my ruffled socks and my light-up shoes and chubby cheeks. So to her, this is everything.
0: For the record, that was Filipina tennis player Alexandra Ayala speaking on Saturday after she advanced to the round of 16 at Wimbledon. Ms. Ayala lost today to Italy's Jasmine Paolini, 2-1.

0: Today, Danielle Smith and Doug Ford, the premiers of Alberta and Ontario, respectively, appeared together in Calgary to jointly announce a bold pipeline proposal. Over 3,000 kilometers of pipe running from the oil hub of Hardisty, Alberta to Sarnia, Ontario, near the U.S. border, with a capacity of 500,000 barrels a day and more down the road. They're calling it the Northern Shield Energy Corridor, and the announcement came with a statement of support from Saskatchewan Premier Scott Moe. But if memory serves, just a sec, let me check a map here. Yep, there's another province besides Saskatchewan between Ontario and Alberta that the pipeline will need to cross. It's called Manitoba, and its premier, Wab Kanu, was not in that room today. Mr. Kanu has said he wants Indigenous partners included from the start of pipeline plans. Reporters asked Premier Ford how the missing province fits in.
1: Well, I think the world of Premier Kanu, I've said it 100 times, I think the guy's a champion. He has to consult a little more with his folks in Manitoba, but we'll work something out, and I'm 100% behind putting a pipeline up to Churchill and getting an icebreaker and start delivering it around the world so we can continue to be an energy powerhouse.
2: Thank you. Go ahead.
3: Chris Fargo with the Calgary Herald. A twofold question for you, Premier Ford. First off, what are the next steps and the timelines? And then secondly, if everything went according to your plans, how quickly might you be able to get this pipeline built?
1: Well, first of all, we were communicating with 77 Indigenous communities, which play an absolute critical role in this, and we're going to do this feasibility study. We'll be back out before the end of this year, and then we'll be able to roll it out. We've already put a plan together where the pipeline, we've been actually working on this for over the last year, and we have some real experts in the province that put a pipelined route all the way through Ontario from Alberta through Manitoba and Saskatchewan with the approval of obviously Saskatchewan, Manitoba.
3: I'm sorry, do you have a timeline on when it might actually be built?
1: I'll have a better idea once we do this feasibility study, but we aren't going to hold back. We're going to go full steam ahead. We have great steel companies in Ontario, and I understand so does Saskatchewan, so does Manitoba, so we're all going to pitch in, but we have to make sure it's Canadian steel.
3: And then follow up here for Premier Smith. Premier, you've got already in the works 1.2 million barrels a day with some of the expansions mm-hmm. that have already been announced. Then you've got an additional 1 million barrel a day pipeline that would go to the West Coast if it gets built. Now you're talking about an additional 500 to 800,000 barrels a day on mm-hmm. top of that. How is the industry going to fill it? And do you think there's actually going to be a demand for this much capacity?
4: Well, I think we have to look at the time frame. I mean, I've said that we wanted to double oil and gas production over 10 to 15 years. And so when you think of when I made that promise, we were at 3.7 million barrels per day in production. We're at 5 million barrels per day right now. If you look at all of the projects that had at previous points been approved and gone through permitting, but stopped because we didn't have pipeline access, that comes up to about 2 million barrels a day right there. I've talked to a number of different companies already. Every time I meet a producer, I say, what is your current production and how quickly could you expand? And there's some examples I could give you. So I add that question to Imperial, and they said they have 450,000 in production. They have the capacity to go to 900,000. I asked the question, you look at Blackrod as well. They launched with 37,000 greenfield, and for SAGD, they have the ability to go up to 80,000. Talked to another oil sands producer. They said that they have a 300,000 site, could go up to 700,000. So those are only three companies. So I think that if you look at how we stage it, if we get the incentives right and we get the environment right to do new greenfield development over 10 to 15 years, I have absolute confidence that we'll be able to do it. Remember, we are one of the largest reserves on the planet. We've got 177 billion barrels of recoverable reserves at today's technology. We've got 1.8 trillion barrels of oil in place. So I think we got to think big, and we've got to be looking at being one of the top three energy producers and exporters in the world.
0: Alberta Premier Danielle Smith and Ontario Premier Doug Ford speaking to reporters in Calgary earlier today.

0: Scientists go to great, often ridiculous-seeming lengths to learn about the natural world. Just last week, we told you about a team of researchers who had braved extremely icy waters and potential encounters with leopard seals to study sea squirts in Antarctica. We also heard about the one-of-a-kind collection an Australian wool researcher had spent a lifetime building. And looking further back into our archive, other examples abound. We are reminded, for instance, of the Spanish study in which scientists proved that noctule bats hunt birds in midair by securing tiny little audio recorders to the bats. That was cool, but it turns out the evidence they were after had been sitting there for centuries in the work of Flemish Renaissance artist Jan Brueghel the Elder. That's according to a new paper that focuses on his painting Air. Miguel Clavero is a researcher with the Spanish National Research Council and a co-author on the paper. We reached him in Huelva, Spain.
1: Miguel, I'm looking at the painting right now. It's quite beautiful and detailed. Just describe for our listeners what they would see if they were looking at it.
2: It's an allegory of the element air. You know, Jan Brueghel painted different allegories of the fourth element, and he made different versions of the air. In this particular one, there is a couple of mythological figures surrounded, but by a lot of animals related to air. They are mostly birds. There are something like 60 species of birds that can be identified in the painting. And then there are four different bats. There is one long-eared bat. There are two smaller bats that cannot be identified to genus. And then there is in the upper right corner, there is this large bat that we identified as a noctule bat with a bird in its mouth.
1: Yeah, and how do you know that it's a noctule bat? What are the distinguishing features that tell you that?
2: And we thought it could be a noctule bat because it looked like it to us. It was big, and the shape of the wings and so on, it looked like a noctule bat, but we were not sure. The thing is that we were lucky to have the noctule experts working in our same institute, and they are in fact our friends. So we went to them, say, "Hey, can that be a noctule bat eating a bird?" And they were like totally excited about that, because there are specific features that makes us quite sure that it's a noctule bat.
1: One of the specialists you went to speak with or took your thoughts to is Elena Tena. She was on our show when, you know, using contemporary scientific methods, she and her team found that noctule bats were eating birds in midair. She came on our show at that time, back in October. Here's a little bit of what she told us then.
3: We didn't know they were eating the bats on the wing, and it was really surprising for us when we realized that the bat was capturing the bird and also eating the bird during the flight. And it was really exciting for us because we have been looking for this for many, many years. So it was amazing, and we were really impressed.
1: For years, they'd been searching for this kind of proof, as you know. So how did she and the other experts react when you said, "Hey, this painting is about 400 years old"? Looks like they had proof back then.
2: They were really surprised, like basically anyone, because, you know, they were like totally shocked, like we were, thinking that someone could have represented that scene and that specific relationship, because it is an Ictalus and a songbird, and no other bat eats the bird. So it is so accurate that it is very fascinating.
1: Just the act itself, what they're doing. I mean, they're killing and eating their prey while they're flying, and they could be flying for 20 minutes. Just, it's like their to-go meal. that's not an easy thing.
2: Yes, well, and the, you know, what Elena and the team described involves also a free fall episode of hundreds of meters, and then the bat pursuing the bird and so on. But the thing is that what Brueghel painted is a bat with the bird in the mouth, mm-hmm. and even though everything is so realistic in Brueghel's painting, that cannot be realistic, because he for sure didn't observe directly the interaction. A bat cannot fly with something in its mouth, because it has to produce the sound to locate itself, and it cannot be flying oriented with something in the mouth. So what we think is that Bruegel knew about Nyctalus eating bat from an indirect way, just like people described that in the 2000s, because they saw remains in bat colonies and they deduced that the bats were eating the birds.
1: This work that you're doing, historical ecology, what is the power of finding this kind of knowledge?
2: The power is that it is generally assumed that we cannot profit the knowledge produced before scientists started producing knowledge. And that when you deal with biodiversity, you know, there are many things that have changed in ecosystems for centuries or millennia, but we are only describing what has happened since the 1950s or 1970s, because that's when scientists started recording the data. But what we propose is that there are other alternative options of going to original sources, historical original sources that can provide data from much deeper in the past.
1: I know you're looking at more. You're looking to find out about other species as well. What other things are you hoping to learn?
2: One of the species we have been working a lot is a species of crayfish that is usually considered the native crayfish in Spain. But we know from historical documents that it is an Italian species that was introduced in the 16th century. So we have a lot of documents in different archives in Spain and Italy informing about the actions taken to take the crayfish to Spain. And from the paintings, for example, Pedro Romero, which is the first author of this, he's in fact working on parrots and monkeys in paintings with the aim of describing historical wildlife trade networks, global ones. Because since the 15th century, different species of parrots and monkeys start appearing in artworks. So we can describe how people were taking certain species from one place to the place where they were painted.
1: Miguel, I appreciate this. Thank you.
2: Thank you, for sure.
0: Miguel Clavero is a researcher with the Spanish National Research Council. We reached him in Huelva, Spain.
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0: You can also find As It Happens wherever you get your podcasts. I'm Chris Howden. Thanks for listening.
1: And I'm Neil Kirksall. Goodbye.

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